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3: News this hour from Town Hall. I'm Keith Peters in Washington. There's pushback to President Trump's Iran deal from his supporters and his own party.
4: Some Republican senators and allies of President Trump have harsh reviews for his agreement to end the Iran war. Senate Armed Services Committee Chair Roger Wicker says the president pursued peace through strength and hopes the intermediaries working on this deal are not undermining that objective. Louisiana Republican John Kennedy says Iran has 60 days to prove itself.
5: I trust the Iranian government like I trust gas station sushi.
4: Conservative radio host Mark Levin suggests slow walking Iran, get through the midterms, then knock them out. On social media, President Trump called his critics fools. Ed Donahue, Washington.
3: Vice President J.D. Vance says things are about to get a lot better for Americans who drive as gas and oil prices are coming down now that the deal has been signed with Iran. Correspondent Laura Winters reports.
6: I think the president's peace plan is already bearing real fruits for the American people.
7: Vice President J.D. Vance at the podium in the White House briefing room telling reporters Americans who drive are going to be paying less at the pump now that the president signed the Memorandum of Understanding with Iran.
6: 12.5 million barrels of oil went through the Strait of Hormuz. That is a high since the beginning of the conflict. Oil prices are down nearly at their level from the pre-war conflict. Gas prices dropped below $4 a gallon for the first time since the conflict.
7: Laura Winters reporting.
3: The Supreme Court has ruled against a broad federal ban on gun ownership by marijuana users. The justices decided unanimously in favor of a Texas ban. On Wall Street, the Dow by 72 points. The NASDAQ rose 496. The S&P 500 advanced 80. More on these stories at townhall.com.
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20: It is the Alex Marlow Show, and we are in the celebration zone, celebration time today on the Marlow Show. And it's not just because the Barack Obama Library has opened, which it has, and it's not just because the New York Knicks are going to be the first team to go to a Donald Trump White House from the NBA amongst their champions, which is great news. But that's not why we're celebrating. We're celebrating because the Iran deal is done, and I kind of like it. And there is a temptation, because you all know that I've got a pretty wide contrarian streak. There's a temptation to declare I love the deal because so many people are obnoxiously declaring they hate it online, even though I do think they are setting standards that are not real. I'll get to all those, but they're trying to act as though the deal does not hit benchmarks that were never actually the objective of President Trump, never have been, never will be. But overall, I want to give some details on where we're at with the deal, but we're going to start with what's happening now. Iranian tankers are now passing the blockade, so the blockade's up. Cargo ships are inbound through the Strait of Hormuz, and the world's oil is free. And companies are not necessarily stampeding. If they're a private company, there's some bolder countries that feel like it's worth the risk. So it will be a slightly gradual process. But gasoline is now dropped below $4 a barrel. We're seeing the price of oil plummeting in real time. And this is all because the world's economy is opened up. Dow is up. Under $75 is a recording for oil. Brent's at $77. And all of this is because of the deal that Donald Trump cut. And the world is euphoric. The world is absolute and utter joy right now, which is, I thought we cared about the world community, but apparently not. Because if you saw the people, the G7, the countries of the G7, most everyone is jacked up by the fact that the world is open for business. And that allows for people to have better lives. People want the world open, and they want energy prices to be as low as humanly possible. The world's happy when you can get stuff done, and you can get more done when energy prices are cheaper and they're plummeting by the minute. So the Iranians could change their mind. They could cheat. They could lie. But oil flowing as of now in all directions, putting the world in a good mood. And we've got a while to see if this deal is going to hold. And I'll have more detail on why, where I think it could fall apart. But I do want to take on some of the critiques of what's going on. First of all, the thing, the worst part of the deal is Iran's going to get money. And Iran getting money is never a good thing. But I don't think there was ever a standard set by President Trump or anyone with any authority whatsoever beyond people in the commentariat space that Iran is never going to get money. There is always a intention, I think, from the Trump administration that if there wasn't going to be some sort of a full-blown regime change, then Iran was always going to be able to rebuild their country to some degree after the devastation that's taken place. I see a lot of silver linings here, but I will go for a slight mea culpa on the show. It's kind of marginal. But one of the discussions that we had yesterday when the leaked deal draft came out was over this $300 billion that was going to Iran. And I thought, that doesn't sound right. How can we give them $300 billion? And I was going through it and through the actual deal terms. So there is an ability for Iran to acquire $300 billion in a fund, but it's not coming from the United States. It's coming from a combination of other oil monarchies in the region that could invest in Iran and Iran's own money being freed up. So slightly better. And also, when you consider, we did way more than $300 billion worth of damage to Iran. And these are not reparations, and these are all contingent on Iran doing what they're going to say they're going to do in terms of denuclearizing. And it's theoretically supposed to go to rebuilding the country. So again, a fraction of the damage done, not coming from the U.S., coming from Iran's own money that was tied up, and oil monarchies that could invest in good faith in Iran if Iran is actually going to use it for infrastructure, rebuilding, etc. But it is Iran after all, and we knew what happened after the JCPOA, which was Obama's nuclear deal. Once sanction relief came down, then all of a sudden Iran just started to rebuild their military. They started to do that very quickly, and they started to rebuild their equipment. They started going around the world doing a buying spree for all sorts of weapons, ammunition, and ability to attack others in the region. So we're going to have to stay vigilant on that, and it's going to happen to some degree. That is lamentable. But one thing that was always crystal to me is that this deal was never going to end in regime change. And I knew this for a couple of reasons. First of all, there's almost no appetite in the United States politically for a boots on the ground war. Not only does Donald Trump know this, but I think Donald Trump fundamentally believes this himself, that it is not worth it to have these on the ground wars. Because if you think things are complicated now, putting boots on the ground to try to overthrow the Iranian regime in its entirety could take decades, and it might fail, especially when there was no plausible opposition that emerged to the Ayatollahs during this time. I didn't think there would be, and people were bending my ear constantly about the installing the Shah again and the Pahlavi dynasty is going to come back. I never, not only did I never see that as a credible option, I don't think the president ever saw it as a credible option as well. So if you take off the table that Iran was not going to completely topple without a boots on the ground war, then it was always a possibility that we were going to get to some sort of a truce, some sort of a peace that involved them getting some money freed up. So that is a bad thing. It's not a good part of the deal, but I do consider it a necessary evil if we're not prepared to do an on-the-ground regime change, and I don't think we are. So the other downside, proxy networks are intact, which means Hezbollah, Houthis, other terror proxies in the region are intact. And I'm hoping, and I don't have any evidence to suggest that this is happening. So this is, again, I'm going through some bad stuff first. I'm hoping that there is a plan to put pressure and perhaps destroy these organizations over time, but it's not happening in this memorandum of understanding. So this is, though, where I want to get some positive stuff, because for a memorandum of understanding, this is not some sort of a treaty. This is not some sort of a binding thing where we can never attack them again. But for a memorandum of understanding, this is probably as good as it was going to get without boots on the ground. Because first you have to consider how much of Iran has been destroyed, how much of their infrastructure has been destroyed, and how much of their missile production capacity has been destroyed, their Navy set back, their Air Force set back. And all of the financial benefit that Iran could get from this deal is predicated on them further denuclearizing. We've already done years and years of damage to their nuclear program, but we're going to have huge verification and inspections to make sure that all the nuclear materials are removed and that more nuclear development cannot be done. For me, that's all it takes for this to be declared a W. So Iranian politicians are out there declaring victory, but they're doing that merely to save face. It's completely unrealistic to look at what we've done to that country. And the evidence, they still got the internet shut down. The internet is shut down because the people know, the people there in Iran know that if the word gets out about this, it would be an absurdity. If people got to weigh in online, they would note that the Iranian regime is completely neutered at the moment. And they're dependent on all these other countries if they want to rebuild. And if they're going to rebuild, it's going to be very slow and under America's watchful eye, which is, I think, good enough for me, considering that I don't honestly think a boots on the ground war was ever going to happen. So the Gulf states are going to get involved. And hopefully over this time, Iran gets hooked on being able to make money from some of these Gulf allies of the United States. Some of these countries, Saudi Arabia in particular, that are want to curry favor with Trump, the United States, and they want to be cooperative with the United States. And they're not going to keep pumping money into Iran via investments if they feel like it's crossing the United States. So really important. So one of the things that I'm seeing as a new standard that's online is that Iran's still going to have missile capacity. Well, we already took out all their long-range missiles for the most part already. And we're not going to be able to completely demilitarize Iran unless we're going to put boots on the ground. So once you understand that we're never putting boots on the ground, then this standard that they're not going to have any missiles whatsoever, that Trump kind of muttered under his breath that, oh, Iran, is, you know, they need the ability to defend themselves. That's not a priority for Trump. But unless we're realistically putting boots on the ground, we're not going to completely demilitarize that country. We're not trying to conquer that country, especially without putting a boot on the ground. So we got to be realistic here a little bit what our goals are. Our goals are a lasting peace, global prosperity economically, and making sure Iran does not have nuclear weapons. And that seems to be getting accomplished here. Iran has been left with an abundance of crappy short-range missiles and drones. Okay, this is a John Hayward, one of our top writers at Breitbart, phrased exactly that way to me. I thought it was brilliant. They have crappy short-range missiles and drones that can be used to annoy people, but they're not a conquering force. More on that when we come back. I'll give you the highlights and the lowlights of the Iran deal. We're breaking it all down. This is the Alex Marlow Show.
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20: All right, still rolling through what I think are the best and worst parts of the Iran deal, which I'm very positive on at the moment. Adding to the worst parts, just to recap that, because it's appropriate to do this. This is really complicated stuff. This is high stakes as it gets. This is nuclear capacity for a evil regime halfway around the world with American lives on the line and American businesses on the line as well. Iran getting money is the worst part. They don't use it to build hospitals or, you know, soccer stadiums. They use it to fund terror proxies and to get weapons. And we need to do our level best to make sure that doesn't happen. But if we're being realistic, if we're not prepared to put boots on the ground, we're not going to be perfect there, and we all need to be adults here and make our peace with that. If you wanted a boots on the ground president, you're gonna have to elect someone else. That was never Trump. Trump was always a do the aerial attack really quick, shock and awe, be unpredictable, and then be a tough negotiator. That was always Trump's thought, and that's exactly what he's doing.
10: The last time the sanctions were lifted under Obama, they loaded up on weapons, as I noted, and I think that that's probably what they're going to try to do now. And can we stop them? I think will be a big test to see if this deal can go from good to great. It's going to be very hard for us to look back and claim this is a great deal if Iran just gets back to funding terror proxies and getting weapons. Okay, so here are some of the good stuff in the deal. First of all, lots and lots of off-ramps. Remember, not a treaty. This is a memorandum of understanding. This whole thing can go away the second Donald Trump feels like Iran is cheating or stealing or not doing what they were promising us to do. And this probably includes Hezbollah not behaving. Now, Israel's the odd man out in this deal. I was trying to plead with the Israeli government via the show. I don't know how much they're listening to the show. I'm sure someone is. But saying that you guys are not helping yourself with continuing the onslaught on Hezbollah targets in Lebanon. I know it's tough, but you got to hold your fire because it's just not going to favor you in negotiation. Israel was not at the negotiating table. And now there is a path for Hezbollah to get enriched by Iran and continue to attack Israeli targets. And that's not a good thing. I don't love that about the deal. But again, there are lessons learned here that Trump is the boss, as he said yesterday at the G7. So we need to look at, first of all that we've accomplished in terms of decapitating Iranian's leadership, destroying their Air Force, destroying their Navy. And we're going to go get the rest of nuclear material, and we're going to make sure their nuclear program is set back for at least a decade, probably a couple decades. And looking at the denuclearization targets, that is the main thing. And if that gets it done, this thing is going to be very positive. The other thing I like about this deal is the timing. I think the timing is fantastic because we are heading towards that summer gas season. Remember, I told you I'd circle Memorial Day on my calendar, so we're a week and a half past that. That had to have been Trump's target because then a lot of the positives that will take place from the war wrapping up, all of this can start taking hold in our economy as we head towards the midterms. And we're in a democracy, which means there are direct political implications for our foreign policy. And Trump has to be aware that now we've got 60 days, maybe it's 90 days, depending on how you read this thing, where we're going to let things normalize. And we could be looking back in 60 days and 90 days, and we could say that Trump really cut a fantastic deal. It looks like Iran is mostly behaving. They're coming back into the fold in terms of geoeconomics, and Americans are feeling a little bit better about things economically, and this is going to be a big W. And then if that doesn't happen, then he's going to have the opportunity to bomb the crap out of them again. So that is still pretty good. So again, the world euphoric, a lot of the pressure is coming off, a lot of countries that are struggling, a lot of American families are going to start seeing a little bit of gas prices getting better, oil prices getting better. And remember, Iran does not have the ability to be a conqueror in the region. They've not been entirely demilitarized, but they are now have these dinky weapon systems now because we took out so many of their targeting systems, so much of their long-range equipment, and they're not the threat that they were just a few months ago, and we did this without expending unending amounts of American blood and treasure. So I'm pro, you guys. This does fit my sweet spot of I love when Trump goes in, kicks butt, and gets out. I do not like the George Bush approach where you go in, don't kick butt, and stay forever. So keep in mind when the commentariat is coming at you with their objections that how many of them are they knee-jerking? Are they trying to stake out an angle so that they are getting clout online? How many of them really feel like they've seen this thing play out all the way through? And I think this is sufficiently complicated and high stakes and nuanced that I feel very confident to let the president have this, and we'll reevaluate in 60, 90 days and see how we're doing. But if you're a peacetime person, I hope you're cheering this on. So you on the left, you in the anti-war wing of Trump's movement, a lot of people have been disaffected in recent days. You got to feel like this is a pretty good option. And if you're someone who likes the idea of boots on the ground wars, I'm just telling you, it was never going to happen. It was never going to happen. And there was never a path for some sort of a massive regime change so long as Donald Trump's president and there was no real credible opposition in Iran that anyone can point to. So that's where we are. And I think that's a pretty good summary. I dare you, find a better one. If you found a better one, email me, aloha@alexmarlow.com. I don't think it's out there. We'll be right back. We'll do some more variety on The Marlow Show.
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6: With SRN News, I'm Jason Walker. Vice President J.D. Vance delaying his trip to Switzerland to lead nuclear negotiations with Iran. That postponement follows reports Tehran is delaying its delegation due to Israel's military actions in Lebanon. Secretary of Defense Pete Hegseth announcing a six-month Pentagon review of American forces in Europe. That review's outcome will depend on how quickly European allies take responsibility for their own security. Ukraine hitting a major Moscow oil refinery for the second time this week. Moscow says this is one of Ukraine's biggest drone attacks since Russia started the war more than 4 years ago. In the meantime, now the Russian Defense Ministry is claiming that its air defense has shot down 555 Ukrainian drones overnight. This is SRN News.
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10: 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So this is twice as much. The trend that we're accelerating, economists have underestimated job growth now three straight months, as noted. 3 months average, widely considered a more reliable gauge.
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0: administration. Abraham Hermosillo Alvarez overstayed a B-2 visitor visa and got DACA. So that's the Dreamers. This is one of our Dreamers. The FBI assessed that Alvarez was responsible for planning, organizing, and directing the planned attack. Alvarez detailed the plot in an encrypted group chat, including the planned use of counter snipers and drones with the explicit intention of being as deadly as we can get. His co-conspirators face federal charges, according to DHS, of conspiracy to commit murder, conspiracy to commit violence on White House grounds. U.S. Immigration and Customs Enforcement, which is ICE, has lodged a detainer for Alvarez, and he's mugshot, smiling ear to ear. So just a reminder at how the broken immigration system is eating our country alive. And this is one of the biggest stories of the year, and it's barely going to get any attention whatsoever. I feel like I'm doing the thing where I need to put my hands up in the air and wave them around to get people to understand that there was a massive terror attack planned on a White House event. And now we know it was already bad enough if it was some sort of a, you know, socialist, anti-billionaire, a Luigi-type style attack. Now we know that it's actually a guy who was a DACA guy who was an illegal alien from Mexico. So just remarkable. Our leadership class has been so derelict. None of this stuff should be even a consideration. So again, good stuff from DHS and from the FBI stopping this thing. Massive, massive deal that this is taking place. And I'll tell you, this is kind of apropos because I had a clip anyway of Joe Rogan talking about the event. Joe Rogan, you guys know, is not just a podcaster. He does the UFC stuff. So he does a lot of commentary in the ring for the UFC. Play cut six, guys.
1: By the time we got to the actual fights, dark out, perfect. The weather was perfect, so that wasn't an issue at all. And it was just the magnitude of the event. I know people saw it on television and it looked insane, but the magnitude of the event being there live. So there's the event that's taking place on the lawn of the White House, and that has 4,000 plus people. The Ellipse has 85,000 people.
2: This is
1: who
2: on
1: got
2: the ground
1: in for free. Yeah, it's like in the whole White House ecosphere. That was the wildest experience that I've ever had in my 20 whatever years of calling combat sports. There's nothing even close.
0: Amazing. Great stuff. Good stuff. Really love it. And it's just, remember, this event was so fun that the Democrats had to try to sue to stop it. So that's where they're at versus where we're at. All right. So back on Iran, because I want to get you to hear from the people who are most important here. And that's our president, vice president, and our secretary of war. Let's play cut 17. This is Donald J. Trump.
3: When I say permanently, it should be permanently. But if it's not permanently, we will bomb them. They will be bombed, just like I bombed them on Wednesday night and Tuesday night, and was going to bomb them on Thursday night at a level that was three times greater, and they knew that. I will bomb them. Now, that's with me as president. If you have a weak, pathetic president, maybe that doesn't happen, but I can only do the job that I have to do. I have a long time to go. I have almost 3 years.
0: So he's trying not to bomb people as much as he can. And it's amazing because we've seen so many genocidal people, including the Iranian regime. And so you feel like the whole world would just be just saying what a great guy Trump is that we're denuclearizing Iran and we're doing it in the most strategic way as possible. It does the least damage possible to human life. And still, you see stuff like this. I've been sitting on this clip for a couple of days. This is from the European Parliament. This is someone named Irene Montero, who is a member of the European Parliament. You guys got to see this, the cringe nature of this. Play cut four.
4: Happy birthday to Trump. Happy birthday to Trump. Happy birthday, Mr. Genocide.
0: The cringe nature is off the charts. Like, they're the cringiest people on earth. The Democrats can't stop being cringy. Do they have anything else? All they have are cringy people. So it's good. They keep giving us content. But Mr. Genocide, he's trying to stop a genocidal regime, which is Iran. Okay, let's hear the Secretary of War gave a, I think, pretty historic speech at NATO where he just called them out to their face. Always just great stuff. Pete Hegseth, I'm going to play some of these cuts. Cut 11, please.
2: President Trump has been very

0: clear on this point for many years and over two administrations. And for too long, NATO has been a paper tiger and a one-way street. No more. And that's what the Hague summit is all about. That's what defense spending commitments are all about, transforming NATO back into a real military alliance that's focused on hard power and real deterrence, a NATO 3.0, modeled on the NATO 1.0 that won the Cold War, with our allies actually taking the lead in Europe's conventional defense. And that's what NATO was always supposed to be and what its framers like President Eisenhower always expected. Europe was not supposed to be a dependency of the United States.
1: Good stuff. And I think Europe being a dependency of the United States really factors in here. And I think a lot of it is, you know, European countries are probably largely going to be happy that Trump ended the Iran war. But it's noteworthy that they really should be more independent. They're depending on us economically in a lot of ways. They're dependent on us for defense in a lot of ways. And I feel like that the overall criticizing the alliance of NATO as a paper tiger and a one-way street is accurate. And him calling for some sort of a NATO 2.0 or even a NATO 3.0, a hard-edged, balanced military alliance emphasizing hard power, deterrence, European self-reliance in the vision of people like Churchill. I wish there was a way to enact this because I do think it's a wonderful sentiment from Secretary of War. Let's play some more. Cut 12.
0: As President Trump put it, and rightfully so, he gave our allies a test to support America when we asked for their help. And too many failed it. The United States has defended Europe for generations. And the president said, all he said was that our jets would need to take off from bases in Europe or our ships from ports to strike targets in the Middle East. Iranian targets that threaten European interests even more directly than they threaten us. But too many of our allies said no, or tried to drown us in arcane legal debates, or criticized us publicly for doing what they aren't prepared or able to do themselves. It was shameful.
1: It is shameful. This is the thing, the sense of shame. Shouldn't we all have a sense of shame in our lives? And you just don't feel the shame from the Europeans here that they're basically dependent on the United States for their security, that they could not have anything really huge break out. In the meantime, they're allowing themselves to get just devoured from within by multiculturalism and from open borders. All right, this is maybe the most important cut. Play 13, please.
0: And so we're doubling down on our effort to make NATO what it always was supposed to be, a balanced alliance with Europe in the lead for its own defense, NATO 3.0. And to make that a reality, I'm announcing today a six-month Department of War review that will examine America's force posture and basing in Europe. Up to 6 months, could be less. Let's call it the NATO 3.0 review. This review will be conducted with the benefit of inputs from the United States military, from European command. It will involve consultations with the U.S. Congress and with our allies.
1: So that's a big deal. So we're going to be reviewing basically how NATO is going. We're going to have a six-month time horizon, and they're going to assess the allies' seriousness based on base overflight access and support and their ability to meet their GDP targets for NATO, which are going to move toward 5% by 2035, which is beyond the old 2% target, which most of them don't hit anyway. So America's future involvement will be tailored to those shouldering a fair burden. Entirely appropriate, bold, and how many prior administrations would have had the guts to do something like this, especially in the middle of a pretty chaotic geopolitical environment? Absolutely dig it. And just remember, currently NATO Secretary General Mark Rutte, I think it's pronounced Rutte, welcome the remarks. He is supposed to be a Trump whisperer. I'm starting to understand this. Remember, he's the guy who called Trump daddy. That's the whole reason why he's there, Secretary General, is they know that Trump is the gorilla, the 800-pound gorilla. And Rutte is there to try to help broker between NATO and Trump. That's why he's there. And so I can't wait to see this, but just fantastic, fantastic stuff. I love this. Is very, and also highly appropriate. All right. So the next thing I want to do is I want to pivot to something that's really important as we're heading towards America 250. This is a poll. If you've not seen this cut yet, you're going to be seeing this a lot. This is from Harry Enten on CNN talking about a poll about who's proud to be an American at this point in time. I want to play cut 15, please, gentlemen.
2: Okay, what about this idea? Are you proud to be an American? Extremely or very proud to be an American? Again, look at this divide, a growing divide on this question. Back in January of 2001, 90% of Republicans, 85% of Democrats. This was after a very contentious 2000 election, keep in mind, right, with George W. Bush coming into the White House. You come over to this side of the screen in 2026, look at this. Again, the Democratic percentage absolutely plummets to just 29%.
1: Okay, pause, guys, because I want to make sure people who are in the viewing audience get this. I want to let them finish, but also I want to make sure you guys get the graphic. So this is an extremely very proud to be American poll. Republicans, January 2001, 90%. And good polling there, because also that's pre-9/11. So that's like pre-9/11 numbers when there was a big surge in patriotism. Republicans, 90%. Democrats, 85%. In 2026, Republicans 90%, Democrats 29%. And this is interesting. It's a good chance for me to plug my podcast. I've got three new podcasts coming out over the weekend. I have Larry O'Connor, my colleague on Salem, Emma Jo Morris, as always, like every week, and Jill Simonian, who is at PragerU. And one thing we get into with Jill, who's one of the top educators in the country, is I talk about how a lot of where I feel like this moment, this woke moment is born of, is that the education system never taught that America was an exceptional place. And that's, of course, a petri dish for Democrat liberal activism and Democrat Party politics. And this is so stark. 2001, so just 25 years ago, 85% of Democrats said they were proud to be an American, 29% now. Of course, it starts in the school system and it goes beyond that. The fact of the matter is that half of our country is being steeped in America's a particularly bad place, and they're knocking at patriotism even at our 250th. For all the good that America has done worldwide, all the innovation, so many ways, people still hate this country, and just learn to recognize that. That's what we're up against. Very important. Be right back. Wrap up the show.
3: War of 1812, our nation fought and won America's religious freedom. Today, that constitutional right is being assaulted once more from within.
4: Religious liberty and rights in general were under attack. We all of a sudden became the enemy.
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6: I'm sorry, our rights have been suspended?
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3: 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The governmental hostility and prejudice is uncovered, and Trump's fight to restore our constitutional liberties and religious freedom.
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3: 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You need the truth. That's what you get from familiar voices like O'Connor and Company, Mike Gallagher, Alex Marlowe, Scott Jennings, Hugh Hewitt, and Larry Elder. All day, every day. 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
1: Pretty beautiful team in the show. Greg Evans, Sean McConnell, Roger Wicker Jr., Rick Locke, Kira Charlie, Matt Sybil, Junior Producer Ricky, Misty Callahan, John Cassio, Daniel West, all do vital things to make the show happen. On the podcast feed, I will be talking to Emma Jo Morris later. I'm going to bring up that Hunter Biden has just asked Joe Rogan to conduct a cage match between him and Don Jr. Hunter is cheapening his brand. He was the coolest Dem around, and now he just seems to me to be the most cringe. I just don't get it. Hunter 2.0 or 3.0, whatever he is, not working for me, and I'm very annoyed by it. I haven't done any more content on Obama's library, which has opened up, and the library is all just going to be a place for him to launch grievances from about this country for a long period of time while announcing that he's not the guy to launch grievances about the country. Let's play cut five. I got this cut. Let's do it.
16: You have people who aren't trying to get every last nickel and aren't cutting corners when it comes to values and treat people high and low with respect and kindness and handle their business. And there are people like that all across this great country of ours. And their voices are not heard because we got a set of institutions that have fallen victim to the siren song of everything's about money, and everything's about attention, and everything's about fame, and everything's about getting over.
1: So now the new spokesman against making money, getting attention, and getting fame is Barack Hussein Obama. He's the guy. He's the one. He's the one we've been waiting for. That is audacious. You know, they talk about his audacity of hope. That's audacious comment. A guy who had no record and was steeped in the politics of communist radicals growing up, became president after a half a term in the Senate, and then got 10-figure Netflix deals and stuff like that, and used to do his brackets during the NCAA March Madness, and always puts out his list of his favorite movies. Come on. You'll be kidding me. This is the thirstiest president we've ever had, and that's saying something. But he's the one who's going to slowly, meanderingly lament that people are chasing nickels and chasing fame. Okay, bud, this is the country you created. All right, let's see what other things that are going on that are of note. RFK Jr. has announced obesity rates in America are down for the first time in half a century. Again, hate to plug it again, but good stuff happens over there. I just watched this, put it on for Mrs. Dr. Marlowe yesterday, my half an hour sit down with Robert Kennedy in the Salem, LA studios from a couple of weeks ago. And he goes through, he thinks these GLP-1s are miracle drugs. It's not that there aren't any negative effects and that everyone should be on them, but overall miracles. And we want people to not be obese. It is a huge problem for our medical system. It's a huge problem for people's health, wealth, and happiness. Into a positive thing, and just again, people aren't going to do it all with self-discipline alone. Just realistically, that's just how things are. So just another interesting thing that's happening, taking place, and noteworthy. I've not done enough Cuck Month content today. Do I have anything? Because I thought I had a good, yeah, I got a drag queen for you guys. Why don't we do this? I don't want to miss the content opportunities for Cuck Month. This is Madam Zapple. We'll play some Madam Zapple at a drag dance in Swampscott, Massachusetts, Cup 14. Right, so we're not getting audio on this, but you can see this if you're on the screen. This is a large man who has, I think, in a dress with large fake breasts and has butt implants in a park in Massachusetts. And the frightening thing that's happening here is that there are children everywhere. So children everywhere, sexualizing the children. This is what happens in this country, that we have taken patriotism away from 75% of Democrats now don't like this country. This stuff is just unbelievable that this is real. And then we've got God out of all sorts of modern life in America. And what's replaced it is not something great. It's not people just doing community service. It's not people, you know, creating great literature or art. Nope, it is drag queens in a park in front of children, sexualizing the children. This is the perversion, the predatory nature. And you see people that continue to pander towards the trans people. And just know that it's a sexual fetish for a lot of the people who are doing the dress up. I'm not saying every person who's ever done drag is a sexual fetishist. But a lot of this is how they get their rocks off and they use your kids to do it. So it's that America versus Trump's America. That's all I got to say. That's the America 250 message. And that's today's show's message. See you all tomorrow. Go in peace to love and serve the Lord.
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22: News this hour from Town Hall. I'm Jason Walker. White House says Vice President J.D. Vance delaying his trip to Switzerland to lead nuclear negotiations with Iran. Postponement follows reports from Iran is delaying its delegation due to Israel's military actions in Lebanon. Secretary of Defense Pete Hegseth lashing out at NATO.
23: Defense Secretary Pete Hegseth has criticized NATO allies for not taking more responsibility for their own security. The Pentagon chief announced a six-month Pentagon review of American forces in Europe to ensure NATO moves towards Europe leading its own defense. Speaking in Brussels on Thursday, Hegseth called it shameful that European allies denied U.S. forces access to bases for attacks on Iran. He emphasized the need for a new upgraded NATO, which he called NATO 3.0.
24: NATO 3.0 is post-Cold War recognition that it needs to go back to a real hardline military alliance.
23: I'm Karen Shamas.
22: The vice president says things about to get a lot better for American motorists.
25: I think the president's peace plan is already bearing real fruits for the American people.
26: Vice President J.D. Vance at the podium in the White House briefing room telling reporters Americans who drive are going to be paying less at the pump now that the president signed the memorandum of understanding with Iran.
25: 12.5 million barrels of oil went through the Strait of Hormuz. That is a high since the beginning of the conflict. Oil prices are down nearly at their level from the pre-war conflict. Gas prices dropped below $4 a gallon for the first time since the conflict.
26: Laura Winters reporting.
22: Wall Street Thursday, S&P 500 rose 80 points on the day. Dow Jones Industrial Average climbed 72 points. And the NASDAQ composite surged 496 points. More on these stories, townhall.com.
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2: Overnight will be mainly clear with a low of 54. On Friday, expect partly sunny skies with a pleasant breeze and a high of 76. Friday night will be partly cloudy with a chance of a shower towards dawn and a low of 55. I'm meteorologist Jason Caterina on FM 92.7 and AM 1400. 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
13: From the wild world of D.C. politics to America's culture clash, brace yourself for the reality check you've been waiting for. 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
15: Well, there's a bunch of breaking news here on a Thursday. The sides, the battle lines are being drawn over people who, well, frankly, support America and President Trump and the efforts to curb Iran's nuclear ambitions, or if not destroy them outright, and those who want to tear the deal apart, which, you know, I came up with a thought in the middle of the night. I get some of my best inspiration in the middle of the night. And it dawned on me, we're hearing from people who want to tear the deal down by telling us what they don't want in the deal, but what do they want? What is it you want? And so far, I'm having a tough time having people explain it. We'll get into all that in just a moment, but first of all, first things first, a couple of breaking stories that you need to be updated on. John Thune was evidently quoted as saying behind closed doors yesterday that there are some Senate Republicans who hate Trump so much that they won't support the Save America Act, regardless of the merits of the act itself. The Senate Majority Leader, according to the Daily Caller, admitted that there are some Senate Republicans who despise President Trump too much to be able to support that this Voter Integrity Act. What have I been telling you all along? It makes sense. It's the only thing that makes sense. It's all that seems a little bit plausible. If you're a Republican, I think you favor voter integrity. If you're a Republican, you have an ability to read the tea leaves and see what Americans are saying about it. It's an 80% issue. So, and they don't need to be, people are saying, well, who are they? We know who they are. It's Murkowski, Tom Tillis, Mitch McConnell. They suffer from the hatred of Trump, known as Trump derangement syndrome, that makes smart people dumb, that makes nice people mean, that turns funny people into unfunny wags and scolds. Meanwhile, there's a guy named Abraham Alvarez who's been identified in federal documents as the alleged ringleader of a plot to carry out a mass casualty event at the White House this past weekend. He evidently is an illegal immigrant from Mexico. You want to know why he's here? You ready for this? He came to the U.S. as a child, as many have. He was granted by the Obama administration in 2014 deportation relief through the DACA program, the Deferred Action for Childhood Arrivals Plan. He failed to leave the country when his B-2 visa expired way back in 2001. Five co-conspirators have been arrested so far. The alleged ringleader is a Mexican illegal immigrant. One of the dreamers, don't you know? It is astounding that the election in November could even be close. And that's what people who are critical of the Trump deal with Iran are most angry about. I'm convinced of that. They just don't like the fact that getting prices back down, making sure Iran doesn't have a nuke, they don't like that things would get better because they want a war with Iran to be prolonged forever. Certainly through the midterms. They want prices to remain high. It does not make a whole lot of sense to listen to people who, many of people I like and respect, Ben Shapiro, Ted Cruz, Mark Levin, they're fired up about this deal. And even suggesting that somehow this deal with Iran is worse than the Obama deal. Are you kidding me? Obama didn't kill 50 of the Iranian mullahs. He didn't lay a finger on their military assets. Instead, he trusted them and gave them a deal worth billions of dollars. Trump got rid of the Iranian leadership. Trump obliterated their military and nuclear program and then started over with a diplomatic deal that will secure America's future. As Rick Grenell puts it, this is how it's done. We have never had a president mixing military action and diplomacy so seamlessly. And the critics don't know what to do with that. They just don't. They can't figure this guy out. Somebody wrote on social media, we were promised that this would cause World War III. It didn't. We were promised this would cause the War on Terror 2.0. It didn't. We were promised boots on the ground. Never happened. We were promised that every American man would get drafted to go die for Israel. Never happened. We were promised an all-out nuclear exchange in the Middle East. Never happened. We were promised $200 barrels of crude oil $10 a gallon, forget. Never happened. Here's what happened. Trump obliterated the Iranian nuclear program. They've promised to never pursue nuclear weapons and hand over their already enriched nuclear material. Trump dropped over 15,000 bombs on Iran, caused over $1 trillion worth of damage. He sank the entire Iranian Navy, blew up 750 of top military and political leaders. He accomplished all of this in about 90 days. And here's the problem with all the doomsayers, all the doomers, and all the critics of this deal. They would never be willing to acknowledge that they've been wrong about literally everything. This, again, to pretend that somehow we're losing to a country that has suffered at least $1 trillion worth of damage to their military equipment and infrastructure, a country that's had their a complete wipeout of their naval fleet and air fleets, their government is in a state of complete chaos and turmoil, and they have been left totally incapable of meaningfully attacking their neighbors in the region anytime soon. Look, I get when I ask the question, what is it you want? I absolutely appreciate it would have been great to have the total annihilation of the IRGC. But it would have been real hard to do that without wiping out thousands and thousands of innocent men, women, and children. And believe me, if we did that, what do you want to do? You want to go Hiroshima or Nagasaki on Iran? And the funny thing is, I think a lot of these people do. I think that's what they want. Well, you know what they're getting? No boots on the ground, no prolonged conflict, no permanent occupation, no military draft, no lasting impact on energy prices, no multi-trillion dollar boondoggle. None of the things that a lot of the doomers predicted would happen. Here's Senator Eric Schmidt, was on with Sean Hannity last night, praising this memorandum of agreement or understanding with Iran.
1: And I think this, again, dealing from a position of strength and clarity. The President of the United States, President Trump, was very clear from the get-go what the mission here was, which was to ensure that Iran would never have a nuclear weapon. They have no ability to do that, and they're signing on the dotted line now, Sean, for the first time, that they're not going to do that. And we don't need to trust them. We just need to verify that, right? So effectively, President knocked out their military capability. Their Navy's at the bottom of the sea. They have no air defense. Their nuclear program is in shambles. It's nowhere near ever being started up again. And we can always go back and mow the lawn if necessary because we've got eyes on it. So the president's provided now, through all of that action, space for diplomacy. That has always been his North Star. You know that in any situation. And he's got it right now. So there's always more things to do. We need to make sure, obviously, we're verifying all of this. But the president's pulled off something here that most experts 6 months ago wouldn't have thought were possible. And I think it's good for the American people.
15: Senator Tommy Tuberville with Larry Kudlow on Fox Business.
4: Well, they don't have a track record. They're awful. They're batting 1,000% of lying to us every time they do some kind of deal. But I trust President Trump. I trust Vice President Vance. We don't need to listen to anybody up here on Capitol Hill. Let's trust these two. They've been at this now since they've been in office. We're fortunate that our first strike was a perfect strike on about 50 to 55 of their leaders, Larry. And at the end of the day, it's the only time in my lifetime that we've had this opportunity. So let's take advantage of it and let's put the pressure on them. And again, like he said, all heck will break loose if they break this treaty.
15: I'm with those guys. Maybe you're not. I know what I want. I want Iran not to be able to produce a nuke, and I want prices to come down. That's what I want. And I expect that if you trust Trump, you're going to trust Trump. And that's what this kind of boils down to. I think there's a lot of people with maybe a hidden agenda. Maybe it's TDS. Maybe they just want a forever war. Maybe they want nuclear annihilation of Iran. I don't know. What I do know is we're winning. And to pretend that somehow we're losing to Iran is utterly and completely and totally laughable. 800-655-MIKE. Welcome aboard. 17 past the hour. We're the Relief Factor Studios. Want to put your voice front and center here on the Mike Gallagher Show. 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
15: Lower Manhattan, wreaking havoc with our offices and studios in Lower Manhattan. But Yasmin bribed a police officer to climb over the barricade. I like to have seen that. She was like Spider-Woman. She's Spider-Man climbing over the barricade and getting into the office to bring you today's Mike Gallagher Show. So funny to see some of the dishonesty going on over this Iran deal. People are glomming on to the $300 billion. We're going to give $300 billion. No, we're not. No, we're not. That money would come from money that the regime would receive when the sanctions are lifted. Has nothing to do, not one dime of American money is going to go to that fund. And there is a lot of nuance here. There's no question about it. But at the end of the day, you can't pretend that when we've crushed Iran, somehow we're the losers. It's wild, actually, to see some of these reactions. And I just wonder about a hidden agenda. As we hear from the Daily Caller, John Thune is going around telling Republicans and others, oh, the reason Save America Act won't pass is because there's a handful of Republicans who hate Trump so much, they won't vote to pass the Save America Act. Trump hatred, Trump derangement is real. And I have a hunch that at least some of the people who are pretending that this victory or steps towards victory is a loss, maybe they have a hidden agenda. Kyle's in Phoenix. Hey, Kyle, welcome back. How are you?
20: Hey, thanks, brother. Sad, ironic question for you, Mike. Did you ever believe that in order to help people see the benefit of a peace deal, you'd have to list the destruction and obliteration of a civilization, its economy, its military? What happened to a care for humanity? You literally have to list that for people to see that a peace deal is a good thing. Hey, let's tell you all the things we did to obliterate them. It's just a sad irony, brother, and
15: It feels like we're taking crazy pills, doesn't it? I mean, you're right. It's unbelievable that you have to try to explain a peace deal. That the alternative
20: feels better.
15: What's that?
20: Sorry. Someone feels better when you go through the list. Then they're like, okay, I feel better about a peace deal now that you told me that an economy that's going to affect millions of people. People are going to suffer more. Okay, I feel better about a peace deal. Thanks for that, Mike. It's just sad, brother.
15: It's sad. And I really think I'm right in asking people who are critical, what is it you do want? We understand what you don't want. We understand the concerns about trusting the Ayatollahs and the mullahs and all. What do you want? You want to obliterate all the men, women, and children of Iran? Again, I think a lot of them feel that way. They just don't have the guts to come out and say it. They'd be just dandy with wiping Iran off the map. Well, I can guarantee you President Trump doesn't want to do that. And if he did that, oh my gosh, watch the world turn against the United States. For Hiroshima and Nagasaki 2.0. But short of that, what do you want? The deal hasn't been finalized. This is very flexible. Trump has assured the world and Iran, if you futz around, you're going to find out. We'll bomb you again. We'll attack you once more. Maybe we'll take over Karg Island. But what do you want? And I want to go back to that question a lot today, because a lot of other things to cover. I want to go back to this alleged ringleader of the terror attack plot on the White House being a DACA recipient. I want to talk about John Thune's remarks saying that there are Republicans who hate Trump more than they love America, and that's why they won't pass the Save America Act. But I really want to go back to this question on this Iranian deal. What is it you do want? Don't tell us what you don't like about it. What do you want? I want you to reach out to our friends at Chapter if you're having a Medicare problem. And I did. A year or so ago, I couldn't believe the nightmare. 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
22: So,
23: that's
22: right. With SRN News, I'm Jason Walker. Well, for Vice President J.D. Vance, a bit of a delay on his trip to Switzerland to lead the nuclear talks with Iran. Now, the postponement follows reports that Iran is delaying its delegation because of Israel's military actions in Lebanon. Supreme Court ruling against a broad federal ban on gun ownership by marijuana users. This decision, the latest in a line of firearm cases from a court that has expanded gun rights. A new kind of flu vaccine moving one step closer to the U.S. market. Federal health advisors have recommended approval of a shot made from the same mRNA technology that was key to ending the pandemic a few years ago. Moderna seeking FDA approval. This is SRN News.
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0: 60 votes, we're about 10 votes shy of achieving cloture. There are other ways of breaking a filibuster that don't involve resort to cloture. You don't actually have to have 60 votes to pass a bill. You just have to have 60 votes to force cloture. But you can break a filibuster through other means. My preferred means, particularly for this bill, the House passed Save America Act, which I believe would work. We put the Save America Act on the floor today. Not the expanded version, the one that actually passed by the House, for which there is a simple majority support in the Senate. You put that on the floor today. If the majority leader were to announce, we're going to debate this until we pass it, we would get to the point of passage. You can't do this all the time because it would take a lot of time. This is how they passed the Civil Rights Act of 1964. The time that bill came over in March of that year from the House of Representatives, they were about 30 votes shy of cloture. We're only 10 votes short. But the majority leader at the time, Mike Mansfield from Montana, to his credit, said, you know what, we're 30 votes shy of cloture, but we're going to debate this bill until it passes. And you know what happened? That bill got more popular. Those who were obstructing it got less popular. They started negotiating the terms of their exit ramp. They negotiated changes to the text that made them feel better about it and helped them save face. It ended up passing. That takes legislative courage to do that, and that's what we need in the Senate. We could pass it. Don't fall for the hype that this is undoable. It's only undoable if we choose not to go to the effort. I don't say that about every bill, but I do say that about a bill that enjoys the support of somewhere between 70 and 80% of Americans, Republicans and Democrats alike. This bill needs to pass, and we could do it.
1: This bill needs to pass, and we can do it. Punchbowl News reported that Republican senators went after Senator Mike Lee during a closed-door lunch meeting in what one source described as a pile-on. Senators John Cornyn and John Kennedy challenged Lee, and it was apparently pretty ugly. Meanwhile, in that same closed-door meeting, according to the Daily Caller, the Majority Leader John Thune admitted that there are Republicans in the Senate who hate President Trump so much that they will not support the Save America Act. Thune admitted during a closed-door GOP lunch yesterday that some Republican senators oppose President Trump so strongly that they will never vote for the Save America Act. What have I been telling you over and over again? That makes more sense to me than the pretense that it can't get done. John Thune knows this can get done. They're lying to you. They're pretending this can't be done in a variety of ways. There are numerous paths that the Save Act can pass. They just don't want to because of their hatred for Trump, according to sources to the Daily Caller. John Thune has got to be removed. He's got to go. They got to get rid of him. Somebody's got to step in. The Save America Act is crucial. President Trump knows it. The country knows it. 80% of Americans want it. Hey, let's get a new Senate Majority Leader, huh? Wouldn't that solve the problem?
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4: 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If Metcalf had been black and Carmelo Anthony white, different verdict. 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Neither the defense nor the prosecution said race had anything to do with the encounter. The defense argued self-defense. So why then are we talking about it?
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1: Abraham Alvarez, identified as the alleged ringleader of the scheme, the plot to carry out a mass casualty event at the UFC White House event June 14th. He's an illegal from Mexico, came to the United States as a child, and was granted by the Obama administration deportation relief through DACA. He's a DACA. This is a dreamer.
12: This is a
1: guy who dreamed of having a bunch of people slaughtered at the White House.
12: Dream, all right.
1: Yeah. Five co-conspirators arrested so far this month. They think there's about 25 of them in total. And, you know, there's, I guess, a campaign ad for the midterm elections, Mark.
12: Yeah, one would hope. It's almost as if it's worth paying attention to who we're letting into the country. I mean, I don't want to go crazy here out on too long a limb, but it's almost like we've been asleep at the switch for years about who we're letting in. I mean, again, I don't want to, you know, don't want to go crazy.
1: It leads to an intriguing story that I want to cover today, and we're going to get our newsman here, I think, Roger P. Shulman, who covers Florida stories a lot. Last year, Governor DeSantis ended in-state tuition benefits for illegal immigrants.
12: I know.
1: Like, oh, I know. And listen,
12: I know. How did that even start? I mean, you know,
1: how was that even a thing? Yeah. When you think about parents who want to send their kids to college to another state. Maybe there's folks that want to go. I remember as a little young guy, I wanted to go to UT Austin, and I lived in Ohio, you know, and it was going to be a fortune because I was going to have to pay out-of-state tuition. That's the way that works. So that was last year. Now the left is very upset because DeSantis and the Florida legislature are considering banning illegals from state colleges altogether. Forget the tuition benefits. They're saying if you're not an American citizen, you can't go to a state college in Florida. What say you, Mr. Davis?
12: Well, there are people who are not citizens, but who are legal permanent residents. So obviously, what do we talk about? Illegals. There are all these side issues of driver's licenses for illegals and this benefit for illegals. I'm a big believer that if you're here illegally, you're entitled to almost nothing. If, however, you are here as a legal permanent resident, there are, I mean, some of the H-1B people are here legally before we get to rampant fraud in the H-1B visa program. So are we? Who are we talking about saying no to for higher education?
1: According to Axios, the Higher Ed Immigration Portal reports that an estimated 8,000 undocumented students graduate from Florida's high schools every year. The new rule would ensure that all students admitted to the Florida college system are citizens or lawfully present in the United States.
12: That's all I need. At 100%, thumbs up, absolutely.
1: So if you're not, you don't get to go to college in the state of Florida. And I can't believe we even have to say that. And that's controversial. That's controversial.
12: Not only is it controversial, it is cruel. It's a holocaust. I'm waiting for the hyperbolic hyperventilation, the overreaction. We're denying these kids a basic right. How about the basic right of a country to pay attention to who's within its borders? How about that basic right? Can we spend a minute on that?
1: You want to talk about the media reaction? Let me read from Axios. I go to Axios a lot. I mean, I kind of like the way they're characterizing the Iran deal. They're kind of straight down the middle on this. They're saying, look, it could be very effective in terms of, you know, the American economy. Yep. Iran is decimated. Mm-hmm. It is, you know, and it's basically a pause. It's not necessarily a peace agreement. I like the way they report on it. There's kind of sort of both sides. But on the Florida tuition issue, here's what they write. DeSantis signed a bill last year eliminating in-state tuition for undocumented immigrants, closing off a key path to higher education for students who cannot receive federal financial aid or legally work. That's too bad.
12: They can't legally work.
1: Since then, the University of South Florida has raised out-of-state tuition twice, meaning undocumented students would now have to pay at least $8,000 per semester. That's a 300% increase from what they had been paying. So the gist is, isn't it awful that we're going to make illegal immigrants pay more to go to college?
12: Such cruelty.
1: Golly. Yeah. I mean,
12: unbelievable.
1: This is where we are today. And let's go back to Iran because, man, oh, man, oh, man. How about the Ted Cruz? Donald Trump Jr. Is accusing Senator Cruz of lying through his teeth after Senator Cruz blasted this proposed deal with Iran.
12: Did he blast? I mean, not compared to Bill Cassidy, not compared to some Democrats. I mean, Cruz, okay, you go, and then I'll go. You go.
1: Well, Senator Cruz doesn't like the billions of dollars that Iran would eventually receive from these Middle Eastern countries. Right. Cruz said, history teaches us that giving billions of dollars to theocratic lunatics who want to murder us is a bad idea. He went on to tell the Daily Wire, the president is getting, I think, very poor advice when it comes to this deal. Well, Trump Jr. went to social media, because the implication is that we're giving them the money.
12: Right, we're not.
1: And
12: we're releasing the shackles on some money from some of their Arab neighbors and other sources.
1: Correct. And so Don Trump Jr. wrote, the only problem with this quote, he retweeted Ben Domenech. Ben Domenech wrote, nearly 1,000 Americans have been murdered by the Ayatollah and the mullahs. It's not remotely in America's interest for us to pay to rebuild that capacity that we just took out. That was Ted Cruz to the Daily Wire. So Senator Cruz, it seems, is suggesting that we're paying Iran. And that's not true. And so Don Jr. pushed back and said, Cruz is lying through his teeth. We're not giving them a cent. And he knows that using fake news about the peace deal to undermine Donald Trump is the opposite of MAGA. Look, I know what Ted Cruz is doing. I guarantee you I know what he's doing. He wants to run for president.
12: Everybody wants to run for president.
1: They're all running for president. John Kennedy, come on, bring them all in. Musk, that's why Ted Cruz has been carving a path. You know, he's calculating here like they tried to do in 2016. There's a lot of Republicans who said, look, we're going to make a calculation here that Trump won't make it. We're going to make a calculation that he's going to implode. We're going to peel away from him. I think that we're seeing this a little bit with Iran. Look, you and I have talked about this and we're in total agreement. Has Iran been decimated? Has their military been wiped out? Are they like under a gazillion pounds of rubble? Do we blow everything up there? Have we killed 50 of the mullahs? Are they going to get a nuke? And if they don't get a nuke, which is objective A, and gas, everything comes down because the Strait of Hormuz is open. Yeah. That's a win. Greg Gutfeld made a great argument yesterday on The Five. This complaint about the $300 billion fund that they're going to get to rebuild because they have been completely decimated. Mm-hmm. Gutfeld said, that's like saying your house got destroyed and then State Farm gives you a check and went to rebuild. And then you say, oh, I won. I'm living large and I'm the victor here because I got a check to rebuild my house. And it's a good analogy. He's right. I mean,
12: he is. Here's where people have a concern. Let's use your house and the State Farm gives you $300,000. Let's say a terrorist's house burns down.
1: Right.
12: And State Farm gives them $300,000 to rebuild the house. The terrorist then says, I ain't rebuilding the house. I'm going to spend the $300,000 on a mass killing. That's what folks are worried about.
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1: 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Going to be a doozy today. Have a great Thursday. Be safe. Keep fighting the good fight. I'm Mike Gallagher. God bless America. Parents and grandparents, turn on any streaming platform, open a textbook, scroll through social media, you'll hear the same message over and over again. We're a biological accident. The universe is meaningless. 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
16: This hour from Town Hall, I'm Jason Walker. United States and Iran signing that initial deal to end the war and ease sanctions and open the Strait of Hormuz. Nuclear talks, though, do continue.
17: Both the U.S. and Iranian presidents have signed an initial agreement to end the war between the United States and Iran. The White House had planned a signing ceremony on Friday in Switzerland, but its fate is now uncertain with conflicting information from the U.S., Iran, and Pakistan. President Donald Trump signed a physical copy of the agreement on Wednesday at Versailles. While Iranian state TV aired photos on Thursday of President Masoud Pezeshkian signing the deal in Tehran. I'm Karen Shamas.
16: Ukraine has really taken a lot of hard hits from Moscow in the last 5 years, but they keep fighting back. Ukraine overnight hitting a major Moscow oil refinery, and that for the second time in 1 week. Kremlin says this is one of Ukraine's biggest drone attacks since Russia started the war. In the meantime, the Russian Defense Ministry now claims its air defense has shot down more than 550 Ukrainian drones overnight. Top college football executives are meeting now to hash out more details about that sport's next playoff expansion. Gethin Coolbaugh has the latest.
18: Rich Clark, the executive director of the college football playoff, said the meetings between commissioners and a few others were, quote, very healthy, end quote, but didn't lead to anything concrete. They will keep studying the impact that expanding the playoff from 12 to 16 or 24 teams could have on venues, the schedule, and the future of now imperiled conference title games. Another meeting is slated for September. I'm Gethin Coolbaugh.
16: More on these stories at townhall.com.
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20: Overnight will be mainly clear with a low of 54. On Friday, expect partly sunny skies with a pleasant breeze and a high of 76. Friday night will be partly cloudy with a chance of a shower towards dawn and a low of 55. I'm meteorologist Jason Caterina on FM 92.7 and AM 1400. 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
23: An interesting week.
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22: This is your country. This is your morning. This is Daybreak with Steve and Ivy Gruber. 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
22: And it starts right now.
25: All right, let's do it. Welcome back to the program on a Thursday. Let's kick things off. Three big things for you to know today. Number one, Barack Obama said his library in Chicago would be a lasting legacy. And boy, is he right. It's ugly as sin, and the contractors, minority contractors, are going bankrupt because they're not being paid, and they're never going to be paid. Nice legacy. Number two, for the first time in decades, obesity rates in America are declining. And you have to wonder what it has to do with Maha. RFK Jr. joining me in the next hour. I'll ask him. And number three, we've got some breaking news today. President Donald Trump and President Masoud Pezeshkian of Iran have both signed the Memo of Understanding. Peace is official today. It was signed in Versailles last night by the president, the prime minister of Pakistan announcing the Strait of Hormuz is open and the agreement is in effect. We'll have a lot more on that today. But we start here. Our nation's capital, Washington, D.C., has chosen a Democratic socialist to represent the Democrat Party in the mayoral race, Janice Lewis George. She ran on a typical platform, the wolf in sheep's clothing, pretending to champion workers' rights and make promises about things like government-run grocery stores and stabilized rent, which we all know just means higher taxes and more corruption without any of those utopian outcomes coming true. She also ran on Trump derangement syndrome, something that she says really fired up her supporters. Listen to this.
26: To pay attention and got into the polls, and that's a win for all of us in this city. Thank you.
25: Yeah. These voters are willing to throw away everything it means to be an American just to spite the bad orange man. They could have voted for a normal Democrat like Kenyon McDuffie, who still would have been plenty to the left. But as of last night, Janice Lewis-George led him by 12 points. Because Democratic Socialists are getting a dangerous foothold in this nation. First, Zohran Mamdani. Then that kook in Seattle. And now George. Hassan Piker, the ultimate America hater who has campaigned for the worst of the Democrats, says that Mamdani, he's just the beginning. Listen.
2: I hope that although Zohran was the first in New York City, by the end of these midterms, Zohran will seem unremarkable. Because by then, we will have elected so many brilliant fighters into legislative offices throughout the New York City and the state.
25: Yeah. You can never underestimate, and please listen to me, you can never underestimate the threat of the radical left. Just because a conservative majority is in the White House doesn't mean the left-wing lunacy isn't festering where it can someday take over. New York City alone is a terrifying petri dish for socialism, or Democratic Socialists themselves are bragging about the foothold they've taken in city government. Just listen to this congressional candidate.
3: My name is Claire Valdez. I'm a union organizer. I'm a proud Democratic Socialist. And I've been a member of New York City DSA for 7 years. And when I first joined, we had one socialist in office, Julia Salazar. Shout out to Julia. And now we have 9 socialists in office, and we just elected a Democratic Socialist, Zohran Mamdani, to be our mayor of New York City.
25: Yeah, it makes a lot of sense when you see that as to why the Big Apple is going down the tubes. Mainstream Democrats failed the city. And instead of waking up, New Yorkers have just slid further and further to the left, right into the sewer. And these are the results of that kind of lunacy. Listen to this. Riots in the streets. Yeah, riots in the streets. That was the scene when the New York Knicks won the NBA championship. That's what the degenerates call a good time. And Comrade Mamdani does nothing to stop it because his party will call him a racist for enforcing common sense laws. D.C. will soon follow suit under Janice Lewis-George. It was already under Mayor Muriel Bowser. That is until Donald Trump sent the National Guard and cleaned up the mess. D.C. crime statistics show that law enforcement surge, that has been a successful effort, drastically reducing homicides and other violent crimes like carjackings. But George made a part of her campaign to lie about those efforts and swear to undermine them. Here's more.
4: When we have federal agents from different agencies who don't have oversight from the district government, who are not trained in de-escalation, by giving them this opportunity, we are creating a very real risk of harm and to our black youth in this city and to all of our families in this city. So for me, we don't use that tool. We use the tools we know work, like after school programming, like DPR extended hours. Those are the things that work. All right.
25: And in 2019, she tweeted, and I quote, "I will absolutely divest from MPD. Put that money into violence interruption programs. Full stop. She will defund the police, hamper ICE efforts, and oppose any help from the federal government as long as President Trump is in office. Best of luck, D.C. You did this to yourselves." Last week, President Trump threatened a federal takeover if George becomes the new mayor. Here's what he said.
5: President, here in Washington, D.C., there's a Democratic primary for mayor. One of the two leading candidates, Janice Lewis-George, is running a Zohran Mamdani campaign. It's focused on socialist policies. How would you feel if she emerges victorious in next Tuesday's
23: primary? Well, I wouldn't like it, and maybe we'd take back Washington, run it on the federal basis. We won't put up with it. We're not going to lose our businesses. By the way, Washington now is a safe, beautiful place.
25: A safe, beautiful place that will descend into Gotham-style madness if the Democratic Socialists have their way. Critics got their feathers ruffled by Trump's comments, but Senator John Kennedy simplified it as only he can. Here it is.
1: Well, there are two main candidates, as best I can tell. One is a normal person. One is a crazy person. I hope the normal person wins, though I believe in democracy, and if the people elect the crazy person, they're entitled to do that. But Congress and the president, the federal government, has a certain jurisdiction over D.C., and we're not going to let the crazy person do crazy stuff if the crazy person wins.
25: And that, my friends, is how you call a spade, which is what we're all going to be doing and get comfortable doing, because the craziness is spreading. Just take it from Hunter Biden, who has returned to the public eye and says he's optimistic about the future of the Democrat Party, thanks to these candidates, which is how you know they're all bad news. We'll get to Hunter Biden in a moment. Nice to see you today. It's a Thursday. Gas prices under $4. But D.C., and they want socialism. They want free stuff. Well, they want you to buy them stuff. Lots of stuff. Good morning. I'll be right back.

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0: All right, let's hear from the political wizard, Hunter Biden. Go ahead and roll that.
9: You're not as panicked about the Democratic Party brand in that context, that it starts to resolve itself as we move through the midterms and then get to the other side.
10: Yeah. Well, you know what? I mean, I'm not. Because you know what? You know who's a Democrat? Zora Mamdani. You know who's a Democrat? Grant Platner. You know who's a Democrat? Abigail Stamberger. You know who's a Democrat? You know, I mean, I just can keep going down the list. You know who's a Democrat? AOC. You know who's a Democrat? Bernie Sanders. You know who's a Democrat? Is James Tallarico in Texas. You know who's a Democrat? Is Javier Becerra in California.
0: Oh, yeah. It's a list, all right. We have a name for that kind of list where I come from. It's all I need to hear to know that these people don't have America's best interests in heart. He mentioned Tallarico. Let's take him, for example, who Democrats chose to represent them in the Senate race in Texas, who has this to say about the American flag. Listen.
11: I often think when reclaiming symbols, I think about the American flag. I think the Confederate flag is a symbol of treason and terrorism. But the American flag is such a complicated symbol for most of us, and in many ways, like Jesus, like the cross, it's been co-opted and in some ways its true meaning has been betrayed.
1: Hey, doofus, there's nothing complicated about it. It stands for the land of the free and the home of the brave. And if you can't stand for that, you sure as hell shouldn't be representing our nation's people from any state. Neither should someone who doesn't believe that criminal illegal aliens should be deported, which is exactly what a Mamdani-endorsed congressional candidate is standing for, of course. Illegal aliens by the thousands. Here it is.
8: Ms. Chevalier, you recently said on WNYC Radio that defendants who commit crimes should not be deported after serving time. Why is that?
12: Because we have a criminal system. It's an imperfect system. It's an imperfect criminal system that I've been critical of, but we have one. And if we truly believe in a system where we don't have double jeopardy on the basis of where someone was born, then we cannot also have a system of punishment that is unique to people who were born elsewhere. We need to make sure that if we really value equality in this country, that we are treating people equally, regardless of where they were born.
1: Oh,
12: it cannot
1: Lord.
12: Both be that a person who has citizenship is tried.
1: Newsflash, Nimrod. It's not about where they were born. It's about how they got here and the laws they've broken already. The laws they've broken. Democratic socialists will always prioritize the criminals over the sane, law-abiding citizens because they have gone full in on victim mentality. I'm believing that if someone is a rough person, it's because they were a victim. And if someone is successful, they don't deserve to enjoy the benefits of the success of the hard work because they're not a victim. It's a faulty way to look at the world. And allowed to grow, it will destroy us. The rise of democratic socialists like Janice Lewis George in Washington, D.C., and Zohran Mamdani in New York signals a dangerous erosion of American principles. Voters seduced by promises of government-run utopias and fueled by Trump derangement syndrome and choosing ideology over sanity and results, embracing policies that defund police, prioritize criminals over citizens, and sow chaos in our streets. We've seen the consequences. Surging crime, cultural decay, and a victimhood mentality that punishes success while excusing lawlessness. Mainstream Democrats' failure to check this radical shift has allowed socialism to fester in urban strongholds, threatening to spread further if left unchecked. As President Trump has warned, federal intervention may be necessary to protect the nation's capital from descending into Gotham-style disorder. Americans must reject this divisive, anti-law, anti-flag worldview. Our republic depends on upholding liberty, personal responsibility, and the rule of law, not envy, division, and government overreach. The choice is clear. Defend the American experiment or watch it crumble under radical experimentation. Nice to see you on a Thursday, by the way. Again, if you missed the top of the program, the deal has been signed. President Trump in Versailles, at the Palace of Versailles, for dinner last night with Emmanuel Macron, the French president, signed the Memo of Understanding. The Prime Minister of Pakistan announcing the reopening of the Strait of Hormuz and the lifting of the U.S. blockade of Iranian ports after the document was signed by President Donald Trump and President Masoud Pezeshkian of Iran. Islamabad MOU shall enter into force with immediate effect, and as a first step, the Islamic Republic of Iran will instantly reopen the Strait of Hormuz, and the United States of America will immediately lift the naval blockade. So said Shabazz Sharif. I express my profound respect and appreciation to His Eminence Ayatollah Sayyid Mashaptah Hosseini Khamenei, the Supreme Leader of the Islamic Republic of Iran, and President Masoud Pezeshkian, for their wisdom, foresight, and statesmanship in embracing the cause of peace. For now, the war is over. But do we trust Iran? Absolutely not. Are they going to violate? Bet on it. Will we teach them a lesson when they do? You bet we will. Here's my question to you. Do you want another summer like the last one, barely sleeping because it's too hot every night? People blame summer heat for bad sleep when really it just might be what you're sleeping on. You need a better mattress, all right? If it traps heat, you're going to stay hot. You're not going to sleep. I use the Ghost Bed. We switched, what, 4 months ago, Ivy and I? 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Like I said, 10% off the best price of the year, which are already better than everybody else. You're going to be thanking me for this. You will. I'll be back.
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1: All right, there are many critics of this memorandum of understanding, many, and I'd be remiss if I didn't point out the conversation on both sides. Many conservatives say that they're not happy with this deal. The 14-point framework agreement unveiled yesterday establishes an immediate ceasefire between the United States and Iran. Key provisions, including the reopening of the Strait of Hormuz, removal of U.S. naval blockade, temporary waivers allowing Iranian oil exports access to frozen Iranian assets, and a commitment to negotiate a final agreement within 60 days. It also outlines a proposed economic reconstruction package worth around $300 billion. But President Trump and his administration made it clear that money doesn't come from us. It comes from regional countries in the Middle East. But my guess is we'll end up throwing some money in that deal. Critics note the agreement does not require the immediate dismantlement of Iran's nuclear infrastructure, the removal of enriched uranium stockpiles, restrictions on Tehran's ballistic missile program, or the disbandment of Iranian-backed proxies like Hezbollah in Lebanon. So there are some concerns with this document. We'll see where it leads us. The president says he likes it. He signed it. But he also said that Iran would pay a very big price if they did not comply. So there you go. We'll see how this all plays out. 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
1: With SRN News, I'm Jason Walker. Secretary of Defense Pete Hegseth says a six-month Pentagon review of U.S. troops in Europe, that review's outcome will depend on just how quickly European allies take responsibility for their own security. Vice President J.D. Vance delaying that trip to Switzerland Friday to lead nuclear negotiations with Iran. Postponement follows reports that Tehran is apparently delaying its delegation due to Israel's military actions in Lebanon. More bloodshed in that Russia-Ukraine war, this time Kyiv hitting a major Moscow oil refinery, actually the second time this week. Moscow says it's one of the Ukraine's biggest drone attacks since the war started, and Russia has said it air defenses shot down 550 Ukrainian drones. SRN News.
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2: Overnight will be mainly clear with a low of 54. On Friday, expect partly sunny skies with a pleasant breeze and a high of 76. Friday night will be partly cloudy with a chance of a shower towards dawn and a low of 55. I'm meteorologist Jason Caterina on FM 92.7 and AM 1400. 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Overnight will be mainly clear with a low of 54. On Friday, expect partly sunny skies with a pleasant breeze and a high of 76. Friday night will be partly cloudy with a chance of a shower towards dawn and a low of 55. I'm meteorologist Jason Caterina on FM 92.7 and AM 1400. 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
6: 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This $200 billion investment in chip technology could make today's artificial intelligence chips obsolete. Technology that will make today's AI data centers a thing of the past, like IBM's old mainframes. While most investors are focused on old-fashioned AI, there are three companies quietly building a trillion-dollar triangle that could transform every tech sector on Earth. 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
8: All right, let's weigh in on what people think about this this deal, right? This deal between Iran and the United States, a 60-day period to get a final deal in place where they'll not have a nuclear weapon, so says the President of the United States. Ali Safavi is a member of the Foreign Affairs Committee of the National Council of Resistance of Iran, They're based in Paris and have been since the 1970s. Ali, welcome back to the program.
7: Well, good morning to you, Steve, and great to be with you.

0: which ended in 1988. And of course, we've seen it both during the June 2025 12-day war and of course the 39-day war in 2026. And case in point, obviously, is as you see, there has been a staggering rise in the number of executions within Iran under the cover of this war. Some 35 dissidents have been executed since March 19, including 8 members of the MEK. So clearly, we believe that an end to hostilities benefits the Iranian people because it opens the political space for them to come out and vent their anger, just as we saw after the 2025 war. Then you had the huge nationwide protest in January of 2026. And clearly, now that the regime has become much weaker and more vulnerable as a result of the conflict in 2026, clearly the prospects for another uprising, more ferocious, more wide scale, clearly on the horizon. And of course, the organized opposition, the resistance units of the MEK are actively working. As I was coming here, I saw them carrying out 20 different operations against the IRGC, other suppressive centers across Iranian cities as we warm up to the big rally on Saturday here in Paris. So one can talk about the substance of this MOU, and I'm sure this will go on and on and on, but at the end of the day, the onus is on the Iranian regime, whether they're going to put up or shut up. And clearly, I think if passes prologue, the mullahs are very unlikely to give up the nuclear weapons program, just as we saw they didn't do so during the Troika negotiations back in the early 2000s, and of course during the 2015 JCPOA deal with the Obama administration. So the jury is still out as to whether the Iranian regime will hold up its side of the bargain or not.
1: That's fair. We need to see what they do. They've got 60 days. I do not expect them to comply with the MOU, not in its entirety, not without some more pressure. We'll see how that plays out. But for today, it's good for Iran as far as they can ship oil again. So it's good for the regime. They have money that can move again for the first time in large part.
0: Let me say one thing, Steve, if I may. Look, the problem with this regime has never been money. I submit to you that if gold rains from the sky, this will not resolve the problems this regime is facing. And these problems are fundamental. They are endemic. They're widespread. They're political, economic, and social. They have, like when Ahmadinejad was the president for 8 years, Iranian oil revenues reached $800 billion. And when he left office, the treasury was in $50 billion in debt. So money doesn't solve these problems. There are structural issues. There is the endemic corruption of the regime. And of course, there's the willingness for them to address these problems. And they have shown for the past 45 years that they're not interested in the improvement in the lives of the Iranian regime, Iranian people. For them, the regime's survival is first and foremost, which is why Mrs. Rajavi in that same statement said that the responsibility to change this regime is with the Iranian people and the organized opposition. And we're working at that as we speak. And, the future of a 10-point plan, a democratic platform about which we've spoken before.
1: The democratic process will be front and center at the NCRI gathering coming up this weekend in Paris. Tell me about this. You expect 100,000 people, Iranians, in exile
0: yes.
1: to be there. A big event.
0: Yes,
1: you expect a lot. Tell me about it.
0: Yes, there are actually people coming from both sides of the Atlantic, from the United States, where you are, and of course from all across Europe. And we also have a stellar group of 100 former officials, lawmakers, and dignitaries also attending. And just yesterday, 32 very senior U.S. officials, military, national security, foreign policy experts, issued a statement in support of the rally and in support of NCRI's democratic platform. And they called on this international community to stand with the Iranian people and with the Iranian resistance as they try to bring change to this regime. And one of the main themes of the rally on Saturday will be that in any international agreement with the regime in Iran, human rights, a halt in executions must be front and center. And this will be a very strong message, and I'm sure that people in Iran will hear it. They will be encouraged by it, that they have so much support abroad. And I think policymakers in

0: Europe and in America would also see that when it comes to Iran, there is an alternative which is not asking foreign powers to bring it to power. It's working itself to bring change and bring democracy to Iran.
1: So that's your hope then, a year from now, you and I are having this conversation. What are your hopes for that conversation a year from now or 5 years from now, sir?
0: But well, I think you're a bit pessimistic. I wonder if this regime has 1 year left, because with Khamenei gone, with the top brass of the IRGC gone, with the regime's military structures suffering blows, change might come much sooner than a lot of people expect. Remember that when the Shah was in power and he had the full backing of the West, the US, Britain, others, the CIA issued an analysis in October of 1978 saying that Iran is not in a pre-revolutionary stage, let alone a revolutionary stage. Yet in February of 1979, that island of stability, which President Carter described the Shah's regime, was sent to the ash heap of history.
1: Right.
0: So I think, given the determination, the resilience, and the willingness of the Iranian people and the organized opposition to fight for the future of Iran, change might come much sooner, and we may have this conversation much sooner in Tehran than everybody expects.
1: Well, I expect to see you on the streets of Tehran sometime, Ali. I do. I'm not pessimistic. I'm cautiously optimistic, but this regime has a terrible track record, as you know. I wish you well for your event here this weekend in support of solidarity for the Iranian people. We'll talk again at the beginning of next week and see how it went. Thank you, sir.
0: Thank you very much, Steve. Really appreciate it.
1: Appreciate you. They want change. They want freedom. They want what we have. And why wouldn't they? Good to see you on a Thursday. More after this. We'll

0: This is Perry Johnson, the Trump conservative for governor. 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By implementing my mega audit, we will save the taxpayers millions and return it to you with my 4747 income tax elimination plan and property tax reform. 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And seniors deserve a better deal on property taxes. 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And I approve this message so that we can finally bring quality and efficiency to state government.
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1: Back to the program. As you know, Ivy and I were on the road here for a few days just recently, and I was in Florida, so it was hot, you know, but the biggest concern, I couldn't take my ghost bed with me on the road. Trust me, it changed everything. I tracked my sleep every night. My scores went way down, and I got back, and it's like, boom. Scores go right back to where they belong because I'm sleeping better because of the ghost bed. It's an American-made sleeping system. It's got all sorts of patents, and it comes from my friend Mark Werner of Ghost Bed, who's joining me now. Mark, nice to see you this morning.
6: Good to see you, Steve. Thank you for having Ghost Bed.
1: Yeah, look, it was a great Airbnb. Ivy always does well in that regard, but she can't say, hey, do you have a ghost bed? She wasn't able to ask that, but we got back to our bed. It feels so much better, and it's just, I love the bed. We've had it for about 4 or 5 months now. It just works for us, and I couldn't be more thrilled. And I know you get testimonials like that all the time, and I think it's just terrific. You're changing lives because sleep is so important.
6: Sleep is so important, and thank you. We are changing lives, you know, one mattress at a time, one person at a time. 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So it's totally independent platforms. And the reviews are all saying the same thing. It's very high scores. It's life-changing. It's, I can't believe my back pain went away, my hip pain. I'm sleeping through the night. I sleep cooler. These are great feedback things. And we take cues from every customer feedback, and I read every one of them. So we learn things. And then we make some tweaks to the product and develop new products as we go along.
1: Yeah, and every step of the way, you improve the product. Look, the Werner name is synonymous with innovation and patents. You were the latter company, and you that name lives on today. It's multi-generational. And so when it came into designing and creating and improving, this is part of your DNA, isn't it?
6: This is totally part of my DNA. My grandfather started the Werner Company 100-plus years ago. My dad's the guy who invented the aluminum ladder, including the alloy to make it and the machines to make it, and then fiberglass to make the fiberglass ladder. So, again, the polymer technology, the equipment, et cetera. And that's a standard today in the globally, and it became the dominant market share company in the United States.
1: Sure.
6: And so many inventions, so much of that stuff. And then when I grew up in that environment, and then the company sold 25 years ago, and I started Ghostbed with my wife here in the States, in the Midwest, and now we're in Florida. And we're all about innovation, high-quality product at affordable prices. That's part of the key. You got to have it affordable.
1: You know, I tell people, and I just got a text message this morning. I told you this before we came on. A friend of mine, are they really as good as you say? I need a new bed. I said, they are. And I said, and if you don't like it, they really will show up and pick it up. If for some reason, I haven't had anybody tell me that yet. I've had all sorts of emails and feedback and conversations with my audience here that have bought the ghost bed. Nobody's sending it back because they love it. But when I talk about innovation, I talk about the beds in the Airbnb. They're fine, but they're not a ghost bed. It's almost the 4th of July. These RVs that sell for $100,000, $200,000, $500,000, great equipment. They show up with the worst, cheapest mattress you can possibly imagine, and I know you're looking at that, too, to improve people's sleep, aren't you?
6: We are. So we have our RV mattress collection, because we heard from customers, and we know, because of XRVer, that 20% of the country have RVs and love the camping life. But that comes with a very cheap mattress. You know, so $100,000 to $500,000, like you said, and you get this cheap mattress. So we develop an all-foam one and a hybrid version. And they're typically a shorter, narrower type mattress than what's in your home. So it's called a short queen or a short king. People love them. And once they get that RV mattress, then they're like, I want that in my house. Or if they have it in the house, they say, I want it in my RV. So it's been a great winning combination. Our scores on that, our review scores are super high. People just absolutely love it. And look, camping is all about camping and sleeping on a great mattress. So you got to put the two together.
1: Yeah, my friend today asked me, and this is an important question. I don't think anybody has asked me this before. He said, do you have the foam or the hybrid? I have the hybrid. That doesn't mean that's for everybody. That means that's what Ivy and I love. We love this hybrid, but you also have all foam mattresses. And again, I want to emphasize this. You're putting people to work in America. This is an American company with American employees putting out a great product, hazard I say, at a better price than some of the big competitors you have out there. And you're beating the pants off them. But I like the American-made part, Mark, because you continue to stay true to the American worker.
6: We absolutely do that. And we're probably as much as 50% less than our competitors. But quality-wise, there or higher. You know, I will never, never tampen down the quality. We're all about quality. As my grandfather used to love to say, profits follow quality. It might not be that day, that month, or that year, but you do the right thing, you'll be rewarded in the long term. And that's what we're about. We're a family business with longevity. My wife and I started this 25 years ago. Our kids are in it. Hopefully our grandkids come into it. That's the whole purpose of a family business, and just keep that innovation and that quality and that mindset and that family orientation to all of our customers and all of our staff as one.
1: You know, and that was true at the latter company. It's true today. There is a standard of performance that you adhere to. And it runs, I mean, I can tell, you know, the kind of company you run. I've dealt with not just you, but your people. There's a standard, and that standard is reflected in the quality of the product. Mark Werner, I appreciate you being here. I'm going to tell the folks how they can get one, but we'll talk again soon.
6: Thank you so much, Steve.
1: Really appreciate it. Listen, guys, I do have the bed. We have the Hybrid King. We love this bed. I mean, I'm just going to tell you. Look, I get up real early, so does Ivy, to do this program every day. If we're not well-rested, it's going to show. 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
1: All right, I want to share something freaky with you, all right? Something that we've talked about on this program, we've all talked about. The long-term effects of the COVID jab. The fact that they experimented on all of us. And they did. Well, not all of us. They experimented on millions of people. How about that? Anthony, will you cue up bite number 10, please? I want you to hear this from funeral directors and what they see in their practices. If this doesn't make your skin crawl, nothing will. Listen to this.
8: This is the very first time that a United States State Funeral Director Association president or former president has come out to talk about these unusual white fibrous cloths that embalmers with 20 or 30 years of experience have never seen in their corpses before until the years of COVID and the COVID vaccines. In my latest worldwide survey, it was about one out of every five corpses had this phenomenon in them. What are you seeing, Chris?
9: Tom, I would say it's a little bit higher than that. I've been seeing it in probably 30 to 40% of each and every body that I embalm. And the sizes of the cloths that Tom just showed are actually small to what I've been seeing. They've been the size of the arteries that have been coming out. You can't ignore this stuff. You really can't. These are foreign bodies that we have never come across, or at least I've never come across in the 10 years that I've been.
1: Trust the science, right? I know that got your attention. Large fibrous clots. bizarre clots. Not just from ordinary people, from the Funeral Directors Association. Two of their main people. They ran a game on us in so many different ways. Let's let that sink in for a minute. Tell me what you think. Go to stevegruber.com, send me an email. I look at them all. I read them all. I respond to as many as I can. And I appreciate hearing from you. stevegruber.com, send me an email. Don't forget to follow us on YouTube as well. Become a subscriber for free. 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You're going to love this one. There's the QR code right on your screen. Scan it. You're on your way. And we're on our way to the second hour. Robert F. Kennedy Jr. coming up in a few minutes.
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11: News this hour from Town Hall. I'm Jason Walker. Well, it's great news for motorists.
12: Gas prices for regular unleaded falling below $4 a gallon in many states across the country. The drop comes after President Trump signed the agreement with Iran. In California, gas prices are averaging around $5.64 a gallon, but in South Carolina, regular unleaded is around $2 cheaper at $3.58 per gallon.
11: And in the Dallas-Fort Worth area, regular can be found right now as low, in some cases, $3.29. President Trump defending his controversial peace deal with Iran by pointing to the positive reaction from a stakeholder he often values most, and that is the markets. There is some pushback to the president's Iran deal from a supporter or two along his own party.
13: Senators and allies of President Trump have harsh reviews for his agreement to end the Iran war. Senate Armed Services Committee Chair Roger Wicker says the president pursued peace through strength and hopes the intermediaries working on this deal are not undermining that objective. Louisiana Republican John Kennedy says Iran has 60 days to prove itself.
14: I trust the Iranian government like I trust gas station sushi.
13: Conservative radio host Mark Levin suggests slow walking Iran, get through the midterms, then knock them out. On social media, President Trump called his critics fools. Ed Donahue, Washington.
11: Never let it be said that Ukraine is afraid to fight. Ukrainian drones have blasted a major Moscow oil refinery for the second time this week, and in doing so, disrupted hundreds of flights in Moscow. Russian officials say this is one of Ukraine's biggest drone attacks since that invasion began more than 4 years ago. More on these stories, townhall.com.
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16: Overnight will be mainly clear with a low of 54. On Friday, expect partly sunny skies with a pleasant breeze and a high of 76. Friday night will be partly cloudy with a chance of a shower towards dawn and a low of 55. I'm meteorologist Jason Caterina on FM 92.7 and AM 1400. 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
18: This is Hugh Hewitt for townhall.com. The Winter Fortress, The Epic Mission to Sabotage Hitler's Atomic Bomb, is a 2016 book by Neil Bascom. It tells the harrowing story of Norwegian commandos who attacked the German site at Wehrmacht in World War II. It was the Nazis' only plant for the mass production of heavy water, on which they had placed their primary bet to produce atomic weapons during World War II. I wish it had been converted to the film that it was option to be, because it would have been a shortcut for those who don't understand why Donald Trump is singularly focused on ensuring the Islamic Republic of Iran cannot make or buy a nuclear weapon. Trump is motivated by a conviction similar to that held by Churchill and FDR. They knew Hitler would use any weapon he could obtain, even as Trump and Netanyahu know the fanatics in Iran would use any weapon they could build or buy. Did we achieve enough to end the Iranian regime's nuclear program? Time will tell. The threat has existed for two decades now. Bravo to Trump for his orders to start destroying it. I'm Hugh Hewitt.
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1: All right, welcome back as we continue fighting for you from the foxhole of freedom, digging deeper and giving you better analysis than anybody else. Here are three big things you need to know this hour. Number one, in Canada, the doofus Prime Minister Mark Carney, what a clown, says he'll be shifting away from America and align the nation up north with the EU, even suggesting joining the EU. Good luck with that, moron. Number two, oil continues to drop in price. It's now $74 a barrel. Gas officially beneath $4 a gallon on the nationwide average. Soon under $3. We'll get there. And number three, a bit of breaking news, just so you have it to begin with. Donald Trump signed the Memo of Understanding with Iran in person at the Palace of Versailles last night. So did the Iranian president. So it's all taken care of for now. Now the question is, will Iran uphold its end of the bargain? That's the real question. All right? All right, so shifting gears. Knowing what you know now, how could anyone vote for a progressive candidate? Seriously. We talked to a woman with a permanent brain injury while playing against a boy in a high school volleyball game. It's going to be on the podcast coming up. And Ivy and I talked to them in detail. She is permanently injured, had a brain bleed after getting a spike in the face from a boy playing across the net. And I'm seeing this movement. They can show you what the polls say and this and that, but the Democrats are not anywhere near where they think they are. Here's a lifelong Democrat saying what so many, millions in fact, are thinking. Listen.
0: People don't want to hear the truth. The truth is bitter, but we have to swallow it. The Democratic Party I voted for over 20 years of my life. I voted for Barack Obama when he said he was going to bring hope and change. And yes, we can. And no, we didn't. The jobs didn't come. The better schools didn't come. The investment in our communities did not come. National security, our borders are open. We're not safe. We're not safe. And we've got to stop thinking as black and white and purple and Arab. We've got to start thinking as Americans. And that's what Donald Trump is saying. We're Americans. America first.
6: You have to remember, Donald Trump is the head of Trump Organization. And when you look into that organization, it is filled with blacks, whites, Hispanics, Arabs, Asians. It's different religions, different creeds.
1: Boy, is she on the money. America first. It's a wake-up call for the Democrats, or it's not. They continue to elect these Democratic socialists, all right? So that's what's happening. You know, Robert F. Kennedy Jr., I spoke to him yesterday afternoon. I'm going to play that interview for you here. Oh, in about 20 minutes. Talking about real food, real opportunity, a real change in the food pyramid. Changing the way we live in America. You know, obesity, for the first time in 50 years, obesity rates in America have fallen. Unbelievable, right? Part of that is real food. And speaking of the Forgotten America podcast, coming up this week, it's Molly Engelhart. All you have to do is go to YouTube, look at Steve Gruber, click on the podcast Forgotten America, become a subscriber. It's free. But Molly Engelhart, another lifelong Democrat, lived in the state of California, right? And then she said, this is crazy. She was vegan for years and realized it was destroying her health, so she started introducing meat items into the restaurants she owned. They all rebelled. She lost her restaurant. She says, I'm good. I'm out of here. Became a regenerative farmer. Became a conservative. Here's part of that conversation. Listen.
22: And I ultimately think the more we can take care of the vessel that holds our soul and the longer we can be here with our family, that is priceless. And so I think it's incredibly important to eat fermented foods, eat clean foods, sourdough bread, no chemicals, no additives, eat whole foods in the way they were meant to be made. And God has a design. And if we follow that design, we will flourish. And if we go away from that design, then we do not flourish. And it's very, very obvious. And so it's not complicated. And I know it feels scary or hard or expensive, but eating whole foods in the way they were created originally is actually can be cheaper. It doesn't, you might not going to eat filet mignon every day, but eating vegetables, meat, eggs, staying on the outer perimeters of the grocery store is the first step. And then the second step is to try to get those things locally and get them from a farmer that you know didn't spray them. But we are noticing all of the things. Our fertility is dropping, testosterone is dropping. Boys are not even getting Adam's apples anymore. There's the Adam's apples in the 50s compared to now are like half the size or less. That is because there's so much estrogen coming from our foods, from our cleaning products, from our laundry soap. And we just have to protect our young men and not dip them in things that are going to turn them into feminine. more feminine.
1: Lifelong Democrat, vegan, living in California. COVID comes along. She sees the light. She flees to Texas. Sets up a farm there. Has a restaurant there. Farm-to-table restaurant. Complete transformation, realizing she's been lied to for decades. I think this is coming full circle, my friends. I do. With people like Molly Engelhardt there. And again, that's on the podcast. You know, and it's not just about the food you eat. It's about coming full circle. What do I mean by that? I mean, she believes in the Second Amendment as well. She believes in America first. Here's one more little snippet.
22: I believe that we should have all the guns that we want. The government should have no say, because the reason we're meant to have the right to bear arms is to bring checks and balances to the government. It's not for duck hunting. Our forefathers were not like, oh my goodness, freedom of speech, and then duck hunting. It was not the reason. So we have to understand there should be no restrictions, in my opinion, on the Second Amendment. I believe that we should have all the guns that we want, but we cannot let our guns be a pacifier when they are taking our land, they are taking our ability to grow food, they are taking our ability to reproduce away from us by sterilizing us, and we don't have anything to protect with those guns. I may have 25 guns, but if my land cannot produce food and my children cannot grow to healthy adulthood, what am I protecting?
1: Yeah, what a great question, and what a great conversation from a lifelong Democrat who said, you know what? I was wrong. Well, welcome aboard, Molly. This is the truth train over here. The relentless pursuit of truth happens here every single day. And we're conversion therapists when it comes to leftists, right? I do conversion therapy here every day. Talking truth, talking common sense. Eat real food. Raise your kids. Respect the Constitution, including the Second Amendment. It's all true. It's there on your screen, by the way. You can catch this and so many other episodes of fascinating people, fascinating conversations. Ivy and I, we drop them every Monday morning at 9. This is the one that's out there right now, Molly Engelhardt. It's a great conversation. If you're a farmer or you have a garden or you think you should or you just want to hear some common sense, there it is. Become a free subscriber at Steve Gruber on YouTube. You can stand up and really get educated. It's good stuff. Robert F. Kennedy Jr. still coming. I'll be right back.

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0: I want to stay with this this thought of correcting our path, if you will. And we're talking about the food and these people that are leaving the left, right? We had this idea in America, you know, you get married, if it doesn't work out, no big deal. Divorce is easy, just whatever. You have more people going back to church. You have this whole upheaval with what people eat. They don't want garbage anymore. They want real food. There's this return to common sense and truth, right? And so here's the question. Is faithfulness in marriage the key to flourish for humanity, for society, for people to flourish? Is faithfulness in a marriage key? I think it could be one of the big answers. Chris Ullman, the president of the Eagle Forum, joins me to answer that question. Chris, good morning.
7: Good morning, Steve. It's great to be with you.
0: The nuclear family, it is the building block of society. All societies. It is the building block. It is the foundation. And yet in America and a lot of Western civilization, divorce became, you know, whatever. If it doesn't work out, just get divorced. Don't work hard. Don't bother. Just, you know, move on and get married again and again and again. Is faithfulness the key here, Chris?
7: Well, you know, a recent article in the Washington Post suggests that it is. They looked at marriage, faithful marriage. They specifically said that the quality of your marriage matters and the faithfulness in your marriage matters, and that people who are in long-term faithful marriages have better health outcomes. They have lower cancer rates. They have lower incidence of heart trouble and better mental health than non-married people, than divorced people, or separated people. So marriage is good for your health, as you know, emotionally and physically.
0: Yeah, a good marriage is. A good marriage is good. My marriage rocks, by the way, Chris. It does.
7: So fine.
0: You know, people look at us and say, I want to be like those guys. And they should. We have just a wonderful marriage. And you know what? I think you're right. It keeps you young, keeps you healthy, keeps you interested, keeps you engaged, right? It keeps you living, right?
7: Well, you know, there's nothing in this world like having somebody who cares about you more than they care about themselves, which is a line from, I believe, The Music Man, where she sings, I want someone who cares more about us than he does about himself. And that is one of the benefits of marriage. When you have a spouse, and I'm going to tell you this, Steve, the benefits are actually greater for men than women, primarily because single men engage in risky behavior, whether it's drugs and alcohol, whether it's riding motorcycles or parachuting out of planes or just doing kind of the silly, stupid guy things that guys do. Once guys get married and have children, they start thinking about their spouse and their children, and they engage in less risky behavior, and it turns out that they have better health outcomes. There's nothing like a wife telling you, honey, you need to go to the doctor. You need to have that spot checked out. And what we over time is that this idea of being in a committed relationship with somebody who really cares about you is actually good for you.
0: Yeah.
7: And that's why at Eagle Forum we're so happy to promote the idea of Fidelity Month. This is June and it's Fidelity Month. It's not Pride Month. It's the time when we commit faithfulness to our God, to our families, and to our country.
0: You know, that is just a remarkably wonderful thing you just said, Chris. God, family, country, because that's what we believe here. You know, and back to the point you were making. I guess this is why Ivy chases me around the kitchen every morning with vitamins in her hands. Hey!
7: Exactly.
0: Didn't touch your vitamins
7: yet. She loves you.
0: Yeah, it's why I have a cardiologist and have never had a heart issue in my life. I have a cardiologist. Why?
7: Yeah.
0: I don't know. She said we should just get it checked. We should just get it checked.
7: Right.
0: Yeah, anyhow. I think that what you're saying is absolute foundation. It's biblical truth. You know, men and women together is the way the world is supposed to be. You're supposed to have a partner in this thing. And I could not possibly agree more. And I think you look at the health outcomes. That's remarkable to me. Better physical health, greater emotional well-being, increased financial stability, which, by the way, plays into all of that, because people that are single or divorced or divorced twice, whatever, you know, they give away their money. So they're stressed about money. When you build something together, whether it's a family or a household or a financial future, all of these things matter, don't they?
7: They do matter. And I'm glad you brought up the financial. The St. Louis Federal Reserve found that married men do better financially. And again, I think it comes down to the commitment that men make when they make the commitment. And again, we're talking about fidelity and faithfulness to their wives, to their children. They want to work harder. They want to provide. And that's better for children. Children who are born into a committed, married relationship, one man, one woman, do better academically, they do better physically, they do better emotionally. So not everybody has that, and we understand that. But we want to promote that, especially to the young. It's great to find a spouse with whom you agree on these issues and get married and have children. It's so good for you. There's a lot of talk now that marriage and children are a burden. They're a blessing.
0: Yeah, they are. You know, a lot of people, however, have been through bad marriages. They're never going to marry again. And I understand that if they've been through a bad situation. But for those that are married in a good marriage, the benefits are remarkable. Last word to you, Chris.
7: Well, I just want to say to everybody that this Fidelity Month, we all need to pledge to be faithful to our God, to our spouses, and to our country. And you know, it starts with us, especially with our spouses. We can say they need to change, or we can say I need to change. I need to commit to fidelity and faithfulness. And I just wish everybody a happy 4th of July. I've got my patriotic scarf on today because I'm getting ready to celebrate our nation's birthday and to be faithful to those principles of America as well.
0: Chris Allman, God bless you. Good conversation. Nice and uplifting and positive this morning. Thank you for that.
7: Yes. Thank you. See you soon.
0: See you soon. God, country, family. That's what we believe in here at Daybreak, and I hope you do too. I'll be right back.

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1: You know who loves America? Everybody that comes here. Pretty much. That's who loves America. Everybody that comes here. All of these soccer fans. I'm not a soccer fan, but I cannot get enough of this. Of the people from France and England and Africa and wherever else. Just loving America and everything they see. The Scots, however, have created a problem. If you missed it. The Scottish soccer fans have created a beer emergency in the city of Boston. They drank the place dry. Well, if you're going to have a good time. Yeah, they have drank the place dry. Emergency beer deliveries are happening in the city of Boston now. They got their first World Cup win since 1990. All those kilt-wearing fans were marching through Fenway Park. They just went bananas. Yeah. It's just fun to celebrate this great country of ours. 250 years, and it's not been easy. Big obstacles to overcome. But here we are. And the people that come here, they recognize America for what it is. The best there has ever been. And yes, I'm a homer. I'm a fan. All right. For the first time since World War II, our national debt held by the public has exceeded GDP. America, this is a wake-up call. Sins of the past of reckless government spending. Well, you know, you can't just ignore it forever. So what's next? Higher inflation, higher prices, higher costs, living expenses, interest payments not going down, the Fed holding the line yesterday. You see, every dollar that is spent by Washington is spent, it has to be taxed, borrowed, or printed. Smart retirement planners prepare for potential setbacks. They can do that by diversifying with a time-tested asset known for weathering the storm, physical gold, from my trusted friends at Birch Gold. Text the word America to the number 989898, and Birch Gold will send you a free information kit on converting an existing IRA or a 401k into a tax-sheltered IRA in physical gold. You don't pull the ripcord when you hit the ground, right? You don't wait for economic turbulence to diversify. Text America to the number 989898. Again, text America to 989898. Own some gold from Birch Gold. Coming up after the break, Robert F. Kennedy Jr., the Secretary of Health and Human Services, joins me for a conversation. We recorded it yesterday. I'll share it next on Daybreak.

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1: With SRN News, I'm Jason Walker. It is a bit of a snag, but apparently nothing too serious. Still, Vice President J.D. Vance delaying his trip to Switzerland to lead nuclear talks with Iran. That postponement follows reports that Iran is delaying its delegation due to Israel's military actions in Lebanon. No other official word on the when, why, where, and what is happening next. Supreme Court has ruled against a broad federal ban on gun ownership by marijuana users. That decision, the latest in a line of firearm cases from a court that has expanded gun rights. A new kind of flu vaccine is moving one step closer to the U.S. market. Health advisors recommending approval of the shot made by the same mRNA technology that ended the pandemic. SRN News.
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2: Overnight will be mainly clear with a low of 54. On Friday, expect partly sunny skies with a pleasant breeze and a high of 76. Friday night will be partly cloudy with a chance of a shower towards dawn and a low of 55. I'm meteorologist Jason Caterina on FM 92.7 and AM 1400. 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Overnight will be mainly clear with a low of 54. On Friday, expect partly sunny skies with a pleasant breeze and a high of 76. Friday night will be partly cloudy with a chance of a shower towards dawn and a low of 55. I'm meteorologist Jason Caterina on FM 92.7 and AM 1400. 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
3: 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Three straight months, as noted. 3 months average, widely considered a more reliable gauge.
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8: Welcome back to the program. Make America healthy again. Look, it starts with you. It does. The government can only do so much, but there are big changes happening in government. Under the tutelage of RFK Jr., the Secretary of Health and Human Services, he's joining me now on the program. Mr. Secretary, thank you for being here.
9: Hey, thank you for having me back, Steve.
8: Glad to have you. I know you're doing a Take Back Your Health tour. And I want to get to that, but I want to talk about a couple of other things that I've heard you say just in the last couple of days that I think are so very important. You made an announcement that obesity in America is down for the first time in decades. And for me, that was a revelation. It's something we talk about in this program a lot, the health of the American people. We are the sickest people in the world, and dropping obesity rates is one of the most important things we can possibly do. What a credit to this administration. What are you doing differently that's making such an impact?

0: And now, under President Trump's leadership, we've negotiated agreements with the top 17 drug manufacturers in the world. And Americans will get the lowest drug prices in the world instead of the highest ones. We were paying 10 times in some cases what Europeans were. I'll just give you an example. Ozempic, when I came in, the list price was $1,350 a month in the United States. In Europe, in London, Hamburg, Munich, Paris, they were paying $88. And we've now negotiated that down so Americans will be receiving paying the lowest price in the world instead of the highest. And that's going to be true across the board for all new drugs and for the largest categories of existing drugs as well.
1: And those are all very important. And this comes after you change the food pyramid, which I think is brilliant. We haven't followed the food pyramid in my lifetime because we thought it was completely upside down. You proved that to be true. And changing the fact of what people eat to real food. Real food matters. Real food is medicine, isn't it?
0: Yeah, you know, what happened, Steve, is the food processing industry captured the FDA. So for 50 years, we've been getting horrible advice. And, you know, when I came in, I was handed a dietary guidelines that the Biden administration had been working on for 4 years. They were 453 pages long. They were incomprehensible, and the recommendations were written by food industry lobbyists and reflected the mercantile impulses that had put Fruit Loops at the top of the food pyramid.
1: Yeah.
0: We developed over 11 months. We bought the best nutritionists in the world together, and we developed science-based guidelines that put real food at the center of the American plate. Real meat, protein, eggs, dairy, cheese, and then fruits and vegetables and whole grains. And we flipped it upside down, which is how it ought to be. Give a broad category of food at the top that is healthy for you and good food. But we did it all in 10 pages. And it really can be summarized, as you said, in three words: eat real food.
1: Yeah.
0: This is going to drive changes in the dietary culture in our country. One mechanism for that is that we give out about $9 billion in food subsidies annually, $405 million a day, to SNAP, to WIC, to Head Start, to the Indian Health Services, to school lunches. And now all of them are going to have to align with the food pyramid. And the military is now changing all of its food under the leadership of Pete Hegseth. And our soldiers are now going to get real fresh food at the military reservations. And I've been visiting them. And they're actually, the extraordinary thing is, I went to a military base in Utah this week. Only a third of the food was being eaten before we came in. It was being thrown away. Now there were 600 soldiers a day visiting the facility. Now there's 3,000. There's lines around the block. They're fighting to get in, and we were paying for the really crappy food that the soldiers were getting. And the Pentagon was paying $18.50 a day for three meals for each soldier. Today, we're giving them food, and it's less money. Oh, it's win-win.
1: Yeah, absolutely. Now, it's not just physical health in America. It's mental health. It's addiction. We have these problems, and that's part of your Great American Recovery Initiative. $700 million in investment in mental health and addiction recovery programs. Look, mental health has been medicated in America, but the root causes, in my estimation, have not been examined closely enough. What is the plan here for your Great American Recovery Initiative?
0: Well, we're attacking it from every angle. 2 weeks ago, the Surgeon General, working under me and President Trump, released warnings about screen time. Right now, we've got our children, 16-year-olds in this country, spending 8.5 hours a day on the screen. And we've been sponsoring bell-to-bell legislation. 25 states have now passed it that will restrict cell phone use in schools. We're also changing the diet in schools. Diet also drives a mental health crisis. And giving food, good food, to kids helps them do so many things.

0: drugs. It helps them regulate their emotions. It decreases the rates of ADD and ADHD. They get better grades, and there's less disciplinary problems, both from the decrease in screen time and the improvement in the food.
1: Seems like common sense, doesn't it? Less screen time, real food. Don't give them a Mountain Dew and send them in front of the screen, right? And wonder why they're misbehaving. I think that Robert F. Kennedy Jr. has done a solid job for America. I do. I mean, the food pyramid, for starters. I never paid attention to it anyway, right? The idea that you should eat all this macaroni and all this carbohydrates and a little bit of protein. It's backwards. And it was backwards for the military and for the school lunch programs and all of that. Thankfully, he came along and said, that's wrong. We can correct that. We can have better food for the kids, better food for the military, and better outcomes for everybody. Right? I've got a few more minutes with RFK Jr. still to come. Nice to see you today. What are your thoughts on Make America Healthy Again? Go to stevegruber.com. Drop me a note. I look forward to reading it soon. We'll be back with more RFK Jr. right here on Daybreak.

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14: The Answer.
15: Back to it now. I just feel that it was the kind of shakeup that this country needed. Somebody to come in with fresh eyes and say, look, we're doing these things wrong. We're beholden to this big industry or that big industry. They're paying money, but they're not really looking at the outcomes. They're not worried about the benefit to you and I. They're worried about how much money they make. Right? And I'm a capitalist, but sometimes, you know, the pursuit of money can get us a lot of bad returns. Let me continue now with my conversation with Robert F. Kennedy Jr. Screen time, incredibly important. I mean, we've seen the studies of the impact of screen time on young children and even older kids. Look, I think we had a failure in this country when we put tech in charge of our classrooms beginning about 2010. The test scores have gone down. The performance has gone down. The cognitive abilities have gone down. Is that something you're looking into?
10: I mean, the stories that we're hearing from the schools who have adopted our guidelines are extraordinary. The test scores going up 30%, disciplinary problems down 50 or 60%. The kids who were about to be referred for psychotherapy don't need it. And they're able to negotiate, to mediate, and they're able to control their or dysregulate their emotions. And all the and the cafeterias, Steve, are loud again. You know, the kids aren't 600 kids sitting in a room looking at their laps, at a cell phone in their laps. That's gone.
15: Good.
10: The kids are talking to each other, and they're socializing and building connections, and that's what we need to do. And we need to get parents cooking at home again. That's a sacred ritual that brings families together, a lot of them because of the convenience of ultra-processed food. Have forgotten to cook, and we've got 6,000 uniformed officers of our commission corps who are now going out all around the country teaching parents how to cook, how to buy cutlery, how to shop for their groceries, and we're going to reintroduce that treasured ritual of eating with your family and cooking a meal that brings people together and increases the bonds.
15: Very, very true. I have one last quick question for you because you mentioned addiction. And in Michigan, where I live, and in too many states across this country, there are weed shops on every corner. There are gummies and powerful marijuana and drugs that are far more powerful than they were when I was a kid in school or in college. Let's be honest about that. That has to have a negative impact. Do we need to roll that back a little bit? Last question to you.
10: Right now, we're looking at regulating and rescheduling the 70H, which is the castor heroin that's available in every gas station now.
15: Yeah.
10: And it is the next, if we don't deschedule that, it's going to be the next wave of the opioid crisis. We're also, in addition to that, as you pointed out, we're putting in a massive amount of investment into recovery treatment, and recovery treatment that is evidence-based, science-based, and that actually works, and faith-based treatment too, which the Biden administration tried to get rid of.
15: Yeah. You had a lot of critics when you first came in, sir, but I think you continue to hit the mark. Food pyramid, recovering, eating real food. The Great American Recovery Initiative, I think, is something that America needs. And I appreciate you spending time with us today discussing it, sir. Thank you.
10: Thanks for having me back, Steve. I always enjoy talking with you.
15: Thank you, sir. I'll be honest. I genuinely like him. I do. I genuinely like him. I think he's a true believer in trying to help this country, to help people eat properly. And look, the screen time that he said there, 8.5 hours a day. You know, you mix that with highly processed garbage that you find in the middle of the grocery store. We heard this earlier from Molly, and I've said this for years. If you want to eat real food, stay on the outside walls of your supermarket. You got the meat department, the fresh vegetables and fruits. You've got the bakery, you've got the dairy. There are your four outside walls. You start to go to the middle, you find things that are food-like products. They look like food and smell like food, but they're not food. They're highly processed garbage. All those seed oils and preservatives and dyes. This is why we shoot deer around here. Free-range organic red meat. Look, it's who we are. It's why we have a garden out there that the deer have been eating. Anthony had to tackle one in the yard yesterday. It was great. It was a great open field tackle, but good Lord, the deer will eat you out of house and home if you don't pay attention to it. But all of these things, all kidding aside, a return to the basics, the things your mom and grandmother and grandfather used to say, you know, nothing in excess. Sure, you can have a Coke here and there, but you can't have three or four of them. You can have some ice cream, but not three or four scoops every day. Pretty simple stuff. And that's why I just really like him and have a great relationship with RFK Jr. because he believes it. He believes in the truth. He believes in what's good for you. He believes what's good for all of us. And I think that's really, really important. And I look forward to talking to him again sometime soon. 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Love that, too. 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
8: With a look at sports, I'm Brock Palmbush. Four more games at the World Cup yesterday. Portugal and the Congo played to a 1-1 tie. England beat Croatia 4-2. Ghana scored in stoppage time to beat Panama 1-0. And it was Colombia over Uzbekistan 3-1. Four more games today at the World Cup. A full schedule in Major League Baseball. American League winners included Toronto, Kansas City, and Houston. National League winners included the New York Mets, Milwaukee, and San Diego. We're down to the finals at the College Baseball World Series in Omaha, Nebraska. North Carolina and Oklahoma both won semifinal games yesterday. The Tar Heels beat West Virginia 12-7. Then Oklahoma thrashed Georgia 11-4. The championship series between the Tar Heels and Sooners begin on Saturday. And in the WNBA, there were six games. Winners included New York, Washington, Minnesota, and Las Vegas. That's a look at sports. Back to you, Steve.
7: All right, Brock, thank you for that. Love the World Cup. Not a soccer fan. Don't care. Just love the fact the folks are here having a great time. I appreciate them being in my country and recognizing what the left seems to forget, that we are the best damn country ever, ever. All right, good. Oil fell below $75 a barrel. The official price of gasoline is now below $4 a gallon. National average, according to AAA, $3.99. And in some places, significantly less. In fact, in some stations, in places like Indiana, you can find gas under $3 a gallon, if you get lucky. We're all going to get lucky soon. Here's the forecast. I'd like to share this with you. The International Energy Agency, right? They say next year we're going to have a surplus of oil because global supply will increase by 8 million barrels a day, but demand will only increase 2 million barrels a day. So the end of the, you know, with Donald Trump signing the memo of understanding at the Palace of Versailles yesterday, along with the Iranian president who also signed the document, the Strait of Hormuz is open. Energy production in the United States is increasing. The forecast for 2027 is really, really good. Glad to be part of it. Glad you're here. Don't forget to send me emails at stevegruber.com, right? We've got a lot more to do here yet today, so I'll take a break and be right back.

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3: o'clock. This hour from Town Hall, I'm Jason Walker. Lebanon state-run news agency says at least 16 people killed in Israeli airstrikes overnight. Israeli military does say it struck the southern part of Lebanon in intense fighting. In the meantime, Vice President J.D. Vance now delaying a trip to Switzerland to lead the nuclear snag with Iran. That postponement follows reports that Iran is delaying its delegation due to Israel's military actions in Lebanon. Vice President issued a notable warning to Israeli officials.
4: That memorandum of understanding between the U.S. and Iran really calls for an end to the hostilities in Lebanon. However, when the Vice President got asked this question, particularly about the internal frustrations that the Israeli Prime Minister had been voicing in private, he gave a pretty stark warning. It really caught my attention and caught the attention of others in the room. He pointed out that President Trump remains the only head of state in the world that is sympathetic to Israel right now, and basically saying to Israel, the U.S. is your only friend in the world at this moment.
3: That is correspondent Soon Ming Kim. Secretary of War Pete Hegseth announcing a six-month Pentagon review of American forces in Europe. Correspondent Ken Lorman reports the review's outcome will depend on how quickly European allies take responsibility for their own security.
5: Hegseth is criticizing NATO allies for not providing access to bases for U.S. forces to launch attacks on Iran. He also accuses Europe of prioritizing gender equity and climate change over defense. The review could impact NATO's collective security guarantee, but U.S. nuclear weapons will remain in Europe.
3: And NATO's Secretary General has noted a significant increase in defense spending. More on these stories, townhall.com.
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7: Overnight will be mainly clear with a low of 54. On Friday, expect partly sunny skies with a pleasant breeze and a high of 76. Friday night will be partly cloudy with a chance of a shower towards dawn and a low of 55. I'm meteorologist Jason Katerina on FM 92.7 and AM 1400. 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
15: America's awake, and we're just getting started. 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
4: All right, let's jump right into it. A lot to cover here today. Three big things to cover this hour. Number one, the price of oil below $75. Pretty incredible. The price well below $75. Number two, the Americans are celebrating with their people and their friends from all over the country. It's remarkable to see. I love it. I absolutely love it. And number three, this just coming across the wire, this is shocking and outrageous. The terror plot targeting the UFC fight at the White House on Sunday. The ringleader is an illegal alien. This, according to Fox News, the ringleader of the attempted terrorist attack on the White House is an illegal alien using a false name. Abraham Alvarez. From Mexico, identified in federal documents as the alleged ringleader in a plot to carry out a mass casualty event at the UFC White House event June the 14th, an illegal alien from Mexico overstayed his visa. That according to Homeland Security. Alvarez came to the U.S. as a child granted by the Obama administration in 2014 deportation relief through the DACA program. The DACA program. He failed to leave the country when his visa expired in 2001, 5 years ago. I bet the ladies on The View over there babbling about, oh, they're such innocent people and we have to protect the children. Shut up! This is outrageous. An illegal alien on our soil coming trying to kill the president and create a mass casualty event at the White House.
3: Five co-conspirators arrested so far for planning with others to use drones equipped with explosives to force an evacuation from the White House. And in the chaos, a team of snipers set to open fire on the crowds. An illegal alien. I cannot emphasize that enough. Federal investigators claim Alvarez was responsible for planning, organizing, and directing the planned attack. Court records ousted Alvarez, outed him, that is, a foreign national, considering he consented to a consular notification after his arrest this weekend, though the documents provided no information on his specific immigration status or country of origin. U.S. Immigration and Customs lodged a detainer for Alvarez. He was arrested by the FBI on the day of the fight in Omaha, Nebraska. The White House and FBI declined to comment when asked by Fox News about the whereabouts of other individuals. This illegal alien from Mexico should never have been allowed in our country, said DHS Acting Assistant Secretary Lauren Biss. He was the ringleader of a failed terror attack targeting UFC Freedom 250 at the White House. He will face justice and swiftly be removed from our country. After plans for the initial attack Sunday, federal authorities claim the plotters planned a second wave where they would storm the White House gate. The co-conspirators purportedly sought to jumpstart a revolution in the U.S. with the violence, citing grievances such as government corruption, the handling of the Epstein files, data centers using water, and the influence of Israel over domestic politics. You don't like the government here, pal? Go back to Mexico. See how corrupt that place is. What a turd. Alvarez used the name Shepherd in a group chat dedicated to planning the attack. He was responsible for planning, organizing, and directing this attack, according to the Department of Justice. As many as deadly as we can get, he allegedly responded when asked by a fellow plotter, when asked about making drones with explosives. Authorities say that he claimed to have had a working drone. Investigators now have identified 23 individuals, part of the alleged plot. Only five arrests have been made so far. It is unclear why the UFC event proceeded with many of those involved in the plot still at large. The State Department did not respond to an inquiry from Fox News Digital regarding whether or not it would revoke Alvarez's DACA immigration status if he's found guilty. If convicted of conspiracy to commit murder, each plotter faces a maximum penalty of life in prison, a $250,000 fine. Planning to carry out violence on White House grounds carries an additional maximum penalty of 5 years in prison. J.D. Vance said that the plans to attack the White House were not that advanced, knowing that the plot was relatively undeveloped when it was caught. None of the suspects actually ended up in town during the event. The FBI, our law enforcement partners, and our U.S. attorneys did what they do every day to make America safe through quick response and vigilance in investigating, disrupting, and dismantling this alleged plan before it could be carried out. Acting Attorney General Todd Blanche, quoted saying the DOJ press release, "We will take immediate and aggressive action to identify and prosecute those who incite and plan acts of violence." UFC CEO Dana White claimed that multiple threats were made against the White House event, noting that these are the kind of events that bring the nuts out. This is normal stuff, said Dana. President Trump faced a string of security threats since he was first wounded in an attempted assassination July 13, 2024, at a campaign rally event in Butler, Pennsylvania. Multiple attempts on the president's life. But an illegal alien being the ringleader, that should make your blood boil. It makes mine boil. It is time to take our country back. If you're not here legally, we're going to arrest you and show you the door. And if you keep coming back, we're going to throw you out. If you come here and steal from America, we're going to throw you out. If you come here and deal deadly drugs, we're going to throw you out. If you come here and contribute and say the Pledge of Allegiance and love America, by God, you can stay. Anything short of that, there's the door. Anything short of that, there's the door. Get out.
16: We've all busted our asses our entire lives. It's what's expected of Americans. Work hard. If that's not getting it done, work harder. And if that's not getting it done, work even harder yet. But do not come here and commit fraud. Do not come here and plot terror attacks against my president, against my White House, against my country. I find it so outrageous. Get the hell out if you don't like it. You think the rest of the world is so great? Go check it out. If you want to hate your country, listen to the national news media, most of it. If you want to love your country, talk to your neighbors. Take a drive. Drive across this great country of ours. You'll fall in love just like I did when I was a kid. You see this great country, there is nothing better. Out with the Democrats, socialists. Out with the America haters. Out with those that won't stand for the Pledge of Allegiance or the Star-Spangled Banner. You don't like it? Find something better. But I've got news. There's nothing better. I think I'll have more coffee. I'll take a break and be right back.

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3: Let's jump right back into it now. How many fraudulent programs do we have to see? How many bits of fraud do we have to see before we realize that when you get these guaranteed payments, there's often no oversight? People get paid that don't deserve to get paid. It's a problem. My next guest, he knows a lot about oversight. State Representative Jay DeBoyer of Michigan. He's the chair of the House Oversight Committee. Jay, nice to see you today.
9: Hey, Steve. Good to see you.
3: All right, let's talk about RX Kids. Something you've been talking about in committee. Tell us, what is this program for anybody that doesn't know, first of all?
9: Yeah, really quickly, RX Kids, contrary to maybe someone's initial reaction, is not a prescription drug program for children. What it is a direct cash payment, a cash handout to 16-week pregnant mothers, and then once the baby's born, it's a direct cash handout for either 6 or 12 months of about $500 a month. And when I say direct cash payout, I mean no strings attached, no guardrails, no prohibitions on what you can spend the money on, and no back check. So you qualify if you're pregnant, you get the money. By the way, there's no means test. So An individual who is otherwise financially well off is as eligible as an individual who may not be so financially well off.
3: Let me ask you about that. Let me ask you about that. So you're pregnant. You get how much money?
9: At 16 weeks, you would get $1,500.
3: $1,500. Is abortion legal at 16 weeks in Michigan?
9: Yes, it is.
3: I see a problem, Jay.
9: You are
3: no strings.
9: Correct. I believe that sometimes absurdity proves a point, right? And the absurdity of this is that there's no prohibition. You can receive a check for $1,500 and you can have an abortion the next day, the next week, and there is no requirement for you to pay that money back. That's just a glaring example of the fact there's no guardrails around this.
3: Hold on. What is the documentation required to say that a woman is pregnant? A note from your doctor, that suffice?
9: Correct.
3: So if a doctor, let's say, was unscrupulous and had a bunch of women that, you know, wanted to split the money, and not that this would ever happen, of course, because there's never fraud. A doctor could say, pregnant, you give me $1,000, you get to keep $500, all you have to do is go turn this in.
9: Correct. There are no guardrails. Yes.
3: Yeah.
9: And I'm going to tell you, the program itself, right? So, you know, let's break this down to what my role as chair of oversight is. Of course, I will have a policy position on these kinds of things as a representative. But my role as the oversight chair is to look at current programs and current departments within the state of Michigan and determine if they're being managed appropriately, determine if they're following statute, determine if they're doing the things that they're supposed to do from a respectful position of taxpayers' dollars. And I can tell you, the further we dig into this RX Kids program, the more I have glaring examples of what this really is, Steve, and what this really is the precursor to guaranteed basic income. That is what this is. Because after all, it is defined by the Department of Health and Human Services, meaning guaranteed basic income. And RX Kids is one of their examples that it is a guaranteed basic income type program. So what that means is that we're going to take people from, we're going to take money from individuals and then we're going to give it to other individuals, no strings attached, because we believe that that's how we're going to improve the economic conditions of the world.
3: What is the price tag attached to RX Kids?
9: Right now, the state of Michigan is into it for about $300 million. And by the way, we're not doing the entire state. Here's the other irony of this as you dig into this. They select communities within the state that they go into based on the demographic of their economic condition, and they start the program. Now, ironically, and I purely coincidental, I'm certain, 99.999% of those jurisdictions are extremely heavily left blue districts.
3: I'm shocked to hear that. Let me ask you this. Do we have fraud in Michigan? I mean, we see Minnesota in the headlines. We see California. We see New York. Do we have fraud in Michigan?
9: Absolutely.
3: Are we on par with those other states? And we just haven't been told yet.
9: Yeah, I would say that that's hard to actually put an absolute on that statement. But I can tell you, when you look at the management of departments, you look at the cash flow that flows out of these departments, and you look at the lack of guardrails in place, I would find it hard to believe that Michigan is disproportionately less fraudulent than other states. I would say statistically, we're probably, you know, right in line with other states with regard to the number of individuals that would desire to commit fraud, which means to me that we're going to have examples that of that fraud glaring in the face. The dilemma that we have right now as the chair of House Oversight is that I have an administration that otherwise will not cooperate, meaning we ask for information and they thumb their nose at us and they don't send us the information. We send a subpoena and they ignore us. We send a subpoena to the Secretary of State and she, you know, says, take me to court. So we are ripe for fraud, frankly, Steve.
3: Yeah. I went to the US.debtclock.org just for sport, Jay, while you were talking there.
9: Yeah.
3: The current state debt, not including unfunded liabilities like retirements and so forth, is $118 billion. That's the state debt for just Michigan. $118 billion we owe, and we're going to go ahead and throw money at people from other people with no strings attached. It's insane, Jay. Last word to you.
9: Yeah, really quickly, the thing you have to realize about RX Kids is the pushback argument you're going to hear is what? I'm not for children and pregnant mothers. That is a baloney propaganda argument. Of course we want to help mothers. Of course we want to help children. But when I take money from you, Steve, and I give it to someone else, I have an obligation, a moral obligation, to be certain that that money is being used for the purpose that it should be used for. And under this program, that money can be spent on anything, and I mean anything. Alcohol, marijuana, vacations, trips. It can be spent on anything. And so
3: anything. That's
9: why these guardrails need to be put in place. And the further we dig into this program, the more we find out that this is just a stepping stone to a universal basic income. They want to expand it to the entire state. They want to expand it to 18 years of age. It's billions and billions and billions of taxpayer dollars
3: that we do not have. Jay DeBoyer, thank you for being here. Come back soon.
9: You bet, Steve. Have a great day.
3: There you have it. You want the facts? You just got them. It's not pretty. I'll be right back.
8: Larry O'Connor explains the California election process.
10: 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Those are the mail-in ballots that come in after Election Day with the little mark instead of a signature, with no ID, and with a little squiggly line for the witness, and it counts. And everything I just described to you is legal.
8: 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The Answer.
3: All right. How about this one? Anthony, you'll like this one.
11: All right.
3: An unnamed gambler.
11: Yeah.
3: Wins $10.3 million and a jackpot in Las Vegas. How much did he bet?
11: $700,000.
3: $5.
11: Bucks. Dang it.
3: $5. Oh. Became $10.3 million. He's in his mid-20s. Much like you, Anthony.
11: That could have been, that should have been me.
3: That could have been
11: I haven't been
3: you.
11: Gambling lately.
3: Yeah. Turned a $5 bet on a machine into a staggering $10,292,912.32.
11: What game?
3: Let's see here. He had just started playing. Incredible luck. Never witnessed anything like this, they say. Here's the question they asked. What does a person do after winning $10.3 million? First thing you do.
11: Bet it.
3: Call a lawyer.
11: Oh.
3: That's what they said. Call a lawyer and protect yourself.
11: Put it on red.
12: Yep.
3: Put it on red.
11: Double it.
3: Yeah. I'm riding it all on red, baby. Can you imagine someone being that dumb? Anyhow, it looks like he won it on, a slot machine or whatever, some sort of electronic game.
11: Wow.
3: He hit the progressive jackpot of $10 million with a $5 bet. So, sorry, Anthony, we'll still be here tomorrow. 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
1: With SRN News, I'm Jason Walker. Lebanon's state-run news agency says at least 16 people have been killed in Israeli airstrikes overnight during intense fighting. The Israeli military says it struck southern Lebanon during that issue, as the U.S.-Iran talks in Switzerland now apparently are postponed. Vice President J.D. Vance is delaying his trip to Switzerland to lead the nuclear snag with Iran. No word yet on when it may be coming about after all. The Supreme Court has ruled against a broad federal ban on gun ownership by marijuana users. That decision is the latest in a line of firearm cases from a court that has expanded gun rights. And on Wall Street, Dow Industrials on the day were up nearly 80 points in heavy trading. SRN News.
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2: Overnight will be mainly clear with a low of 54. On Friday, expect partly sunny skies with a pleasant breeze and a high of 76. Friday night will be partly cloudy with a chance of a shower towards dawn and a low of 55. I'm meteorologist Jason Caterina on FM 92.7 and AM 1400. 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
7: Welcome back to the program. One of the things we hear about a lot these days is the affordability of basically everything. One of the key factors when people look at their budget is how much they're spending on housing, and can they get a house? Can they even afford to get into a house? It's more difficult today, we're told, for young people to get into a house. The average person buying their first home is now 38 years old. Well, my next guest is trying very hard to do something about that. Secretary Scott Turner is the 19th United States Secretary of Housing and Urban Development. He's on tour around the United States, and he has made a stop in Michigan. Mr. Secretary, welcome to the program.
8: Thank you, Steve. Great to be with you all.
7: One of the ideas, and this goes back a while. But one of the opportunities put forth in the first Trump administration, being developed further now, is this idea of opportunity zones, taking places that maybe are underserved or have the opportunity to bloom, if you will, to have some input there from the government, to have people like yourself show up and say, okay, how can we do better? What can we do? These opportunity zones are key to creating more housing, aren't they?
8: Yes, sir. So during the first Trump administration in 2018, the president signed into law the Opportunity Zone policy, which was part of the Tax Cuts and Jobs Act of 2018. And with these opportunity zones, which you alluded to, are the most underserved, distressed communities around our country, urban, tribal, and rural. All the governors, territory leaders, tribal leaders, they pick census tracts, about 25% of eligible census tracts, you know, to have a high crime rate, high poverty rate, low median income rate, you know, and when they pick these

0: will help us to continue to build more housing in our country, and particularly workforce and affordable housing.
1: I think you've made an incredibly important point there. Removing capital gains from somebody's home sale, incredibly important, especially when that's the largest investment most families ever make in their lives, is the home they live in. And it's important to make sure that that income, that nest egg, is protected. That's what you're working toward, isn't it?
0: Well, when I talk about capital gains, and this is for clarification purposes, I'm talking about, like, if you have a stock or if you sell a business and you incur a capital gain, this is not for single family homes. This is for, like, assets like investments in the stock market, companies that you sell. Those are the capital gains that are qualified to use in opportunity zones. We're working, as you said, on ideas for when people sell their homes. You know, how can we save on those taxes, in particular for baby boomers, you know, that may want to downsize and sell their homes and not incur, you know, this huge tax whereby they can't even afford to buy another home. That's a different subject. But for opportunity zones, it's those capital gains that come from the sale of an asset, such as a stock, or like SpaceX, you know, when people sell stocks like in that, or the sale of a company.
1: Sure.
0: Those are the capital gains that are used in opportunity zones.
1: Let me ask you about another tax while we're on this topic, because one of the ways that American families and farms and landholders holders get hurt is with the death tax. I know this is something else the president has been focused on, reducing or potentially eliminating the death tax. Look, you paid a tax on the dollar when you earned it, when you invested it, when you saved it, when you spent it. And then the government comes along, they want a big bite out of it after you die. And this is the way families lose farms, because they might be land rich but cash poor. We don't want to destroy the family farm. We don't want to destroy a family legacy, whether it's a business, a farm, a home, whatever it may be. It's another critical part of the component, isn't it?
0: It is, sir. And we, you know, obviously that's not in my purview from a HUD standpoint, but it has been in conversation. I've heard it been brought up because we want to protect investment, in particular those legacy investments like farms and estates, you know, to where people have worked hard for generations to maintain that and to pass on, you know, to their siblings, or sorry, to their children and grandchildren. So, yes, sir, I have heard that been brought up. And it is very important, you know, that we maintain that for the legacy and posterity of families in our country.
1: Absolutely.
0: And Congress, obviously, is, you know, they have to work on that.
1: Let me stay with back to opportunity zones, though, for a minute more, because under Donald Trump's leadership, and you've been there for this second term, and I'm reading the numbers here. This is impressive. Housing and urban development has directly supported home ownership for over 1.5 million home buyers, 80% of which are first-time home buyers. You're getting folks out of the rental market into home ownership. That's critical. And you've already lifted 1 million Americans out of poverty through some of these programs. I mean, these are impressive numbers, sir.
0: Yes, sir. And, you know, it's very humbling to hear that, and it's real. You know, last year alone in FHA, you know, you're talking about over 1 million people able to afford to buy a home, and 80% being first-time home buyers. Those are real people in America achieving the American dream. And 1 million people being lifted out of poverty inside of opportunity zones. You think about 1 million individuals that come off the poverty rolls into self-sufficiency and self-sustainability. Just think about how many families are impacted. So to be able to continue this great work on a day in and day out basis is an honor for myself and our team. It's very humbling to be able to do so. We consider it really just a work and an assignment of a lifetime. And the president, under his leadership, has the same mindset. And so, Steve, we're going to continue to do this great work, you know, and take an all-of-the-above approach, you know, to fulfill the president's promise of making housing affordable again and people to achieve this American dream. But that's what gets us up in the morning. And so thank you for sharing that.
1: Yeah, we have 400,000 open jobs currently in the trades.
0: Yes, sir.
1: That's someplace else. In order to build homes more efficiently, safely, quickly, and address this need, we need more people working as carpenters and HVAC people, electricians. But something else that is on the radar is all of the requirements, all of the roadblocks, all of the red tape. And I know you guys are working to get rid of some of the red tape so we can build better homes at a faster pace for people to call home, right?
0: Absolutely. And when we travel around the country, that's the number one thing we hear from developers, from industry experts, from even from those that are elected inside of localities, that regulations are the number one barrier to developing and construction new homes in America. We just published our regulatory best practices report a couple of weeks ago, which I would encourage everyone to go take a look at from HUD, our regulatory best practices, which is a compilation, if you will.

0: Of our research around the country from state and local governments, like, what are you doing, you know, to ease your regulatory environment, to build more homes, to develop and construct more homes? And so this is a great tool, if you will. It's not a mandate. There are recommendations from HUD for state and local governments to look at their regulatory environment and say, okay, what can we do better to make it easier to build
1: right.
0: and easier to buy, you know, in our country?
1: Absolutely. Secretary Scott Turner, really appreciate you taking time here. I appreciate you being in Michigan. We have the same demands as other places around the country. Good luck on the rest of your trip. It's an important one, sir, and we appreciate you taking time to speak with us.
0: Absolutely. We've had a great trip here in Lansing and Detroit, and looking forward to going to Kalamazoo. So the great state of Michigan, we're here and enjoying our time. I want to see people thrive here.
1: Secretary Scott Turner, thank you. We'll take a quick break and be right back on Daybreak.
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7: Two-time liberal loser John James was the only Michigan Republican to support the dangerous kill switch mandate, which, starting next year, allows the government and AI to determine when we can drive our own cars. What next, John? 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President Trump wrote, Perry Johnson is a brilliant businessman who has enjoyed great success. Above all, he loves our country. Vote Perry Johnson for governor.
8: I'm Perry Johnson, and I approve this message. 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
18: The Answer.
1: You know, I was talking earlier about how I'm seeing this change in Democrats. Lifelong Democrats saying, I don't recognize this party anymore. You've got Mamdani in New York. You've got that crazy mayor in Seattle. You've got this woman who just won the Democrat primary in Washington, D.C., another Democrat socialist. So more of this idiocy will be coming to Washington, D.C. And I frankly don't understand it. And so J.D. Vance actually laid it out pretty well in a comment I heard here moments ago. Anthony tuned it up for me. Here it is.
19: I, who listens to the Democrat Party bosses, as that party has just become anti-everything that is good. They're anti-women playing in women's sports. They want men to play in women's sports, the craziest thing. They become anti-Semitic in the Democratic Party. They become anti-Christian in the Democratic Party. They become anti-white in the Democratic Party. And what I love about the Republican Party is whether you're black or white, whether you're a Jew, a Christian, or a person of no faith, the thing about the Republican Party is that if you work hard, you play by the rules, and you love this country, you are welcome on our team. That's not Swazi, but it's the people in this room.
1: Yeah, there you have it. Anti-everything. First, they were anti-war. Now they're anti-peace. Well, Donald Trump got screwed. I don't think so. You know, there's some conservatives that don't like this deal either. There are no guarantees, they say. Well, there are no guarantees. But a reporter asked the president yesterday, well, what now? What if they violate? What, there's no guarantees, and, you know, no. Well, here's the guarantee. And Trump laughed. He said, what do you think we're going to do, take them to court? No, of course, you're not taking them to court, obviously. And he said, we'll bomb the hell out of them. That's the guarantee. There's a guarantee for you. We will bomb the hell out of them. 100%. By the way, when the Democrats talk about anything, how do you trust it? They have been calling Donald Trump a Nazi for years. He noticed. And then he noticed who they selected to be their Senate candidate in the state of Maine. Here's what he said about it.
13: 5-point edge on the generic congressional ballot. They just have now just a 2-point lead since February. Do you think that they're losing momentum?
18: Well, I see the Republicans in generics. You know, generics are very important. I don't know how accurate, because I see a lot of bad polls. The polls are very dishonest, just like a lot of reporters, like these people over here are very dishonest. CNN, ABC, it's a whole group of them over there. They're really dishonest people. But, you know, and really networks are very dishonest. And they have to straighten themselves out or they're not going to be very successful because people don't believe them anymore. But, no, the generics are very interesting because the Republicans are coming up strong even before this. You know why they're seeing all these lunatics, like the guy in Maine, with the swastika. You know, for 10 years they've been calling me a Nazi. And now they have a Nazi running. He's got a tattoo on him. I've been denying it for 10 years. They know it's not so, but they've been calling. I don't think they could call it to me anymore. You know, one more? One more? Go ahead, Peter. Let me.
1: Yeah, these dishonest people over here. You liked that, didn't you, Anthony?
20: I did. Can I also say, I was showing this to my girlfriend last night. I thought it was awesome. When Trump walked into the G7 conference room or whatever with all the world leaders sitting at the circle table,
1: yeah.
20: He walked in, he said, out loud to every, he looked at them all, he said, I'm the boss. And then he kept walking.
1: I didn't
20: and
1: see that.
20: Nobody said anything.
1: Well, I did notice something about that. You remember, of course, you were here when Joe Biden went to the G7. They're out standing somewhere outside.
20: Yeah, he got lost.
1: And he's wandering off. And so Maroney, the Italian prime minister, she goes over and herds him back in. He just...
20: Yeah, that was the clip I saw.
1: Well, he wandered away because he's probably crapping his pants. Anyhow, so then you watch Trump walk in. First of all, he's the last guy to walk in. Right? Everybody's already seated at the table. He comes around and he shakes some hands going around and apparently says, I'm the boss. He's the last guy to walk in. What a power move. Honestly. That's a total power move. Anyhow, let me compare and contrast Donald Trump to what they have in Canada. Mark Carney. What a doofus, right? Carney says they're not going to deal with the United States the way they used to. They're more aligned with the EU, and they're going to align with the EU, and they have Canada and the EU have twice as many people as the United States, and therefore this and that, and da-da-da. They also have a smaller economy. Twice as many people, smaller economy than America. Think about it. Listen to this.
21: So Canadians spent the last year absolutely fired up. Never 51st. We will not be defined by Donald Trump. Elbows up. Our sovereignty. And that, of course, came from Donald Trump saying, well, Canada should just be the 51st state then. But then when German chancellors and other people from Europe started saying that Canada should join the EU, which is like literally the exact same thing that Trump said, all of a sudden, Canadians were like, that sounds like such an interesting idea. Tell me more. The Prime Minister has literally called Canada the most European, non-European country every time he's gone to Europe. He's also said that the future, the New World Order, will be rebuilt out of Europe. Not Canada, Europe. because Canada can't do it under his watch. His government has also copied three EU, UK-specific policies in like a week. And the elbows up crowd called him a visionary, gave him a standing ovation. Ah, wow, Mark Carney, that's our guy.
1: Mark Carney's a twit. He's this puny little twit globalist who had three citizenships. He renounced his citizenship. What was it? France, the UK, and Canada, whatever it was. He had to renounce his citizenship to take over a country that he was not elected to lead. Canada, God bless you. I look forward to Alberta being the 51st state, Saskatchewan the 52nd, Manitoba the 53rd. And Quebec,
0: you can keep Quebec. No thank you.
1: Yeah, anyhow, elbows up. He's our guy. It's something. Anyhow, can't wait till tomorrow. It's Free Speech Free for All Friday, powered by the Patriot Mobile Common Sense Hotline, 877-310-9966. Write that down now. Call tomorrow. You can be heard right here on Daybreak. You can be somebody, a big celebrity and everything. I'll be right back.

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0: All right. Well, another great podcast for you dropped on Monday. I wasn't here on Monday, of course. I was coming back from Florida. The song One Nation, very close now. Going into final production now, going to final post-production, mastering, they call it. And it will be released 1 week from tomorrow. Comes out midnight, going into the 26th of June. And I just think you guys are going to love this song. I do. Everybody that's heard it has fallen in love with it. Everybody. And, you know, it's a great place to be. It really is. This song is about America, about our values, about being one nation under God. And in our 250th year, you have to reflect on these things. I'm also writing a book, by the way, four chapters in now, Prayers of the Presidents, Providence in American History. From Valley Forge to Gettysburg to D-Day, and all points in between. I'm hoping to have it ready to publish by late October, by Teddy Roosevelt's birthday, which is the 27th of October, for those of you keeping score at home. I hope to have it done by then and available for Christmas sales. We'll see how it does. We'll see. We'll see if I can get there. It's a lot of work. Working on a book, research, and so forth, and everything you have to do. The song has been a pleasure, because Laura Kochenour has been fabulous to work with, as has Ivy. And Anthony has been the inspiration through all of it. So there's that.
5: Yes, yes.
0: Right.
5: There's also a nice clip of Steve playing the drums on Instagram.
0: Yeah.
5: A little inside look.
0: Little inside look at the studio, me drumming it out on Instagram. You don't want to miss that. Maybe you do. I don't know. Anyhow, God bless America. Remember, fight the good fight, keep the faith. God bless America. This is Daybreak. And remember, only you, my friends, can save America.

0: And of course, the media is never happy with anything Donald Trump is doing. You've read the deal. You have been following this conflict and the goals of it. How do you read it? How does it strike you today? Where do you think we're headed?
1: Well, I think the president was very clear in what the mission was, which was to ensure that Iran would never get a nuclear weapon. And he has effectively sunk their navy. The airspace, you know, we own the airspace. Military has been knocked out. The nuclear program and the ambitions have been knocked out. And so this memorandum of understanding ensures that they won't have it. I mean, the Iranians are signing on the dotted line that they won't ever pursue it. Now, do we have to verify that? Of course. Of course we do. But that, I think the president took action that created the space for diplomacy, and this is the result of that. So, you know, I just don't, no matter who you are, what your political stripe is, I think this is a good result to have peace in the region, and we'll see if everything kind of holds, but this is a significant progress for this thing to be, you know, winding down, and then, you know, basically a further negotiation about what the protocols are, what are the verifications to ensure that they're not getting a nuclear weapon, and that was the goal all along.
0: Former national security official KT McFarland, who comes on the show from time to time, said this morning. I know it's not popular to say this, but Trump's Iran deal is brilliant. No nukes, straight reopened, U.S. economy soars. Iran has a path forward, and if they behave, they have a path forward. If not, boom, we resume military and economic punishment. Pretty simple take. You're not hearing that from many people, but sounds like you may agree with that.
1: Yeah, he has all the leverage. The reason why the conditions were created to have leverage to get to this point, and he still maintains that leverage wants to go mow the lawn or whatever. But if they behave and don't pursue this, I think you could see, again, this is a best case scenario, but these Gulf Arab states support this. They didn't support the Obama deal. They support this because they see a path where, you know, maybe there's a future in that region where it's not constant conflict, right? And you know, we'll have to see. The proof is in the pudding. But I think the result here is no nuclear weapon. Strait is opened up. And the president, I think, created the space for that kind of diplomacy. And that was the goal all along.
0: Let's talk about domestic priorities for a moment. I've got Speaker Johnson coming on the show here in about a half an hour, and I'm going to ask him about this issue. But I'll ask you, and that is the prospects for the Republicans in Congress to pass a reconciliation bill this summer. A lot of House Republicans want to do it. They're calling it Reconciliation 3.0. And we've seen a little bit of cold water out of a handful of Senate Republicans, which calls into question whether it can get done over in your chamber. Where do you think we stand on the possibility of another domestic policy bill, call it reconciliation, between now and the midterm election?
1: I think we should do it. I mean, we're not going to get any cooperation from the Democrats. I mean, look what we had to do. We had to use a reconciliation process just to fund federal law enforcement. And that's how deranged they've become on these issues of law and order. And we were able to do it, including a fund, by the way. I got in $350 million to make sure that we're picking up criminal illegal aliens being released from prison in sanctuary jurisdictions. You would think that's something that's not controversial, but there were 18,000 people last year, Scott, criminal illegals released from prisons because they didn't want to have them deported. So these blue areas, they would rather have people released into the community than have them deported. So it's crazy. Mm-hmm. So we were able to do that. But I think there are some priorities that we ought to give it a shot here. And whether it's on defense or whatever the other issues are, we have that procedural tool in place to get a Republican-led bill with probably just Republican votes, and we should do it while we have the chance. I mean, one of the things I feel up here is we have to have a sense of urgency. I hope that we can hold the House. I think we're going to hold the Senate. But, you know, you never know. And so you have to do what you can get done when you can get it done, and I think that's what this next phase is all about with reconciliation.
0: Senator Eric Schmidt of Missouri is our special guest conversation today. And, Senator, you're chairman of the Senate Judiciary Subcommittee on the Constitution. And the other day, you held a hearing called Protecting American Citizenship, Denaturalization, and Its Constitutional Limits. Now, you've been talking about one of the issues in our immigration system that's a crisis, is that we have a bunch of people in the country who become naturalized citizens and then commit heinous crimes, and we don't really do anything about it. We leave them here, and sometimes they're let out of jail to commit other crimes. You've got legislation on this, and you're trying to rally some conversations in the Capitol on it. Give us your overview of why we need to denaturalize more people.
1: Well, right now it's really difficult to do that. Now, the Trump administration is doing it, but my feeling is, citizenship –

0: shouldn't just be a piece of paper. It's a commitment, right? I mean, this is a, you take an oath. And the idea that you would come here and take advantage of the American people, you come here for the purposes of committing the fraud that we've seen in Minneapolis, or you join a terrorist organization, or you commit a violent felony, we ought to have a category for denaturalization that gets you denaturalized and sent back home. And so this is really kind of the first push to expand that category. It's called the SCAM Act. I think it's especially timely given what we've seen in Minneapolis, but I think that's just the tip of the iceberg. This fraud issue, and what's assimilation is something that we used to just sort of talk about and take for granted, honestly, but it's become a four-letter word to the left. And I think as we approach America 250, focusing on what it means to be a citizen, what a gift that is, and the responsibilities that come with it, I think this denaturalization conversation is part and parcel of all of that.
1: I'm glad you brought up America 250 because I wanted to talk to you about some polling that has come out recently. NBC News, the Gallup poll, they're asking people, are you proud to be an American? Do you like living in America? Basic patriotism questions. And what we're finding, Senator, is a massive split between Republicans and Democrats on the issue. 90% of Republicans say they're extremely proud to be an American, less than 30% of Democrats. In one survey, 55% of Democrats said they would prefer to live in another country right now. What do you make of this divide between conservatives and liberals on who loves and who hates America?
0: I mean, I take no pleasure in those numbers as an American, right? Like, I think it's shocking. And that number, 90%, has been pretty steady for conservatives or Republicans, no matter who is in office, right? But the Democrats, this has been a trend. It's accelerated recently. I think there's also some data points that should also raise some concern. The number of liberal men who want to be a father has plummeted. The number of those on the left who believe political violence is acceptable has risen. 25% of those who describe themselves as liberal, very liberal, believe that political violence can be justified. Over half believe that the assassination of President Trump would be at least somewhat justified. There's something dark that's happening on the left that's very anti-human, very anti-American, and I just don't think you can teach over and over our kids in schools to hate our country or be ashamed of the flag and expect a different result. I mean, thank God that the numbers are still holding on our side, but the overall number is less than 60% now. And this is a grand experiment.
1: It is troubling. And the age split, you got older Americans love the country, but the younger you get, that 18 to 34 cohort, what's obvious to me is what you said, that these young people have been taught by somebody to hate America. I suspect some of it has to do with social media and some of it has to do with foreign countries injecting this poison into our national conversation through some of these social media apps. But it is concerning nonetheless. Senator, congratulations again on an amazing catch in the congressional baseball game. Congratulations on being a conservative warrior. And we appreciate your time as always. And hopefully we'll see you in St. Louis this summer.
0: Yep. Thanks for all you do, Scott. We'll see you.
1: All right, Senator. Eric Schmidt from Missouri. Special conversation today here on the Scott Jennings Show. We're going to take a break when we come back. Have you seen these stories of all these people from Europe who are traveling around America? And shock of shocks, they say America is awesome. They love America. It's kind of captivated the internet. Yael Barr-Terr has a column about it. We'll talk to her next on the Scott Jennings Show.
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4: I mean, they've dug in. 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Watch the voices that are being elevated in their party. 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
7: This is Hugh Hewitt for townhall.com. The Winter Fortress, the epic mission to sabotage Hitler's atomic bomb, is a 2016 book by Neil Bascom. It tells the harrowing story of Norwegian commandos who attacked the German site at Wehrmacht in World War II. It was the Nazis' only plant for the mass production of heavy water, on which they had placed their primary bet to produce atomic weapons during World War II. I wish it had been converted to the film that it was option to be, because it would have been a shortcut for those who don't understand why Donald Trump is singularly focused on ensuring the Islamic Republic of Iran cannot make or buy a nuclear weapon. Trump is motivated by a conviction similar to that held by Churchill and FDR. They knew Hitler would use any weapon he could obtain, even as Trump and Netanyahu know the fanatics in Iran would use any weapon they could build or buy. Did we achieve enough to end the Iranian regime nuclear program? Time will tell. The threat has existed for 2 decades now. Bravo to Trump for his orders to start destroying it. I'm Hugh Hewitt.
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1: Thursday, June the 18th, broadcasting live from Michigan. We're on the road again here at The Scott Jennings Show. I am sure that many of you out there have been, with great amusement, been following some of these foreigners who are in our country for the World Cup, and they're driving around America. And they are amazed at what they found in America. They've been to Buc-ee's and Waffle House and Bass Pro Shop and a Mexican restaurant that has all-you-can-eat chips and salsa. And they are astonished at how they're being treated and how well they're being treated by Americans. And I was catching up on the clips, and I saw a headline in the New York Post. The headline was, World Cup tourists swoon over the real America. And they're making us fall in love, too. The author is Yael Barr-Terr, one of our favorites here at the Scott Jennings Show. She joins us now to discuss her piece. Thanks for coming on, Yael, and we're glad to hear your voice again. I see that you were captivated by some of these folks out there who are documenting their journeys across America. What are some of your favorite moments so far?
10: Scott, I have three words for you. Yellow school buses. I know that might not mean a lot to you and to Americans, but I remember so clearly my first time, one of my first times visiting here as a tourist and seeing one of those buses that we saw on all the movies and all the TV shows and all the video clips and freaking out. So when I see some of these tourists from Sweden and Germany talking about how they're freaking out about some of the day-to-day things we see here in America, I totally get it because I came here from another country too.
1: Yeah, I see. As I was reading your piece, one of the linked observations was from a tourist who said, "Why are the fire trucks so beautiful here?" And they just posted a little video of one of these beautiful red fire trucks that you see in every American town. It's been kind of amazing because at the same time these tourists have been commenting on how great America is, we've seen all this polling coming out. People on the left in this country seem to think they're living in a hellscape here in America, but that's not been the opinion of all these people from Germany and France and Japan and other places, is it?
10: No, I mean, it's a great reminder for us about how amazing this country is, and all we need to do sometimes is look at it from fresh eyes. You know, I'm going through the naturalization process right now, and if you're born here, you won the lottery. I mean, there's a reason so many people want to come to America. There's so much abundance and there's so much to do and the landscapes are beautiful. The people are great. And, you know, it can't hurt to look at it through a foreigner's eyes sometimes and remember that.
1: Yeah, it's it truly is a blessing to be born here. But it's interesting to me that a lot of people who occupy, frankly, prominent spaces in our politics comment upon being born in America as though it were some sort of great burden. I saw a survey recently, I think 55% of Democrats said they wouldn't mind living in a different country. And I when you look at these tourists that have come here for the soccer and say, you know, could you see yourself living here? My guess is a fair number of them would say, absolutely. One of the guys, Freddie from Germany that we've all been following, you know, he posted some video of a neighborhood. I think it was in Alabama. And the comment was, I could definitely see myself living here. I mean, they recognize that being in America is the most special place on earth. And you are trying to become an American citizen right now. You're going through the process. Tell us what that's like right now. You're an Israeli citizen. You're trying to become an American citizen.
10: Yes.
1: Tell us about the process and what you've observed and experienced so far.
10: Yeah, I mean, I'm an Israeli citizen. I love my home country. It's still my home. But I've been living in the U.S. for almost 20 years. And, you know, it was really hard to come here. I had to work really hard. I had to prove that I could be part of this society. And I'm proud to do that. And I go to the immigration offices and you see all these people and they're all like me. They're all excited and giddy. And everybody is like studying their little flashcards with the American presidents. Because a lot of people want to come here, want to be part of the society. So when I see that, you know, 41% of Gen Z say they're not proud to be Americans, I'm like, are you guys crazy? You don't have rockets falling here. You have all the food you can eat. You don't have to stand in line for groceries unless you're going to, you know, a very busy one here in Manhattan. But it's, you know, we're so blessed to live here. And of course, it's not perfect, but no place is.
1: No place is. But I got to tell you, we get pretty darn close. You can say what you want to say. You can go where you want to go. You have all the economic opportunity and freedom that you could ever possibly imagine. You have all the amenities that you could ever possibly imagine. And we have a system that allows everybody to flourish based on their own talent and work ethic. It is the greatest nation ever devised on the face of the earth. And we're celebrating 250 years of it this summer. And I encourage everyone to go to the New York Post and type in World Cup tourists swoon over the real America. And they're making us fall in love, too. The author is Yael Barter. Yael, thanks for joining us, and we'll see you in New York very soon.
10: All right. Thanks, Scott.
1: All right. We're going to take a break, and when we come back, the Speaker of the House, Mike Johnson, here for a special conversation. It's Scott Jennings on Salem. Stay with us. One thing that seems to be in short supply these days is perspective. We talk a lot about America's problems, but we don't spend nearly enough time talking about the people whose courage and leadership made this country possible in the first place. I'm Scott Jennings, and that's one reason that I'm looking forward to Young Washington coming to theaters this Independence Day. This film goes back to when George Washington was a young man facing setbacks, failures, and some truly life or death moments. It's a reminder that great leaders aren't born great, they are shaped by adversity, perseverance, and and character. 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
14: News this hour from Town Hall. I'm Jason Walker. Israeli military hitting targets throughout southern Lebanon overnight as Hezbollah reports intense fighting in the region. Lebanon says at least 18 people killed in the Israeli airstrikes and in ground combat. 4 Israeli soldiers have been killed, including a high-ranking officer. Well, Vice President J.D. Vance had been set to fly to Switzerland for the talks with Iranian officials. That trip, of course, now has been abruptly scratched. The White House says, quote, "The logistics of these negotiations have never been simple nor predictable." Police have charged a third suspect in that arson attack on a Melbourne synagogue allegedly directed by Iran. Police say a 20-year-old man, one of three masked offenders who broke into the Adas Israel synagogue, doused the interior with a flammable liquid and then set it on fire. That in December of 2024, one worshiper sustained minor injuries. Well, the top college football executives in the business have gathered to hash out details about what most have been hoping they would do, and that's to talk about the next playoff expansion in the industry. More on the story from correspondent Gethin Coolbaugh.
15: Rich Clark, the executive director of the college football playoff, said the meetings between commissioners and a few others were, quote, "very healthy," end quote, but didn't lead to anything concrete. They will keep studying the impact that expanding the playoff from 12 to 16 or 24 teams could have on venues, the schedule, and the future of now imperiled conference title games. Another meeting is slated for September. I'm Gethin Coolbaugh.
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1: Thursday, June the 18th, Scott Jennings broadcasting on location today in Birmingham, Michigan. Thanks for coming along for Common Sense for the American People. Going to forgo the headlines because we have a special guest conversation I want to get right to, and it is the Speaker of the House, Mike Johnson. Mr. Speaker, we've crossed paths in Michigan today. Good to see you a little bit earlier. You're out on the road doing a little politics ahead of the midterm election. You were here campaigning today for Tom Barrett, one of the most targeted members of the Republican conference. I know you've been in Ohio as well. Thanks for joining us. Give us an idea. What are you picking up out on the road as you seek to defy history and hold a Republican majority this November?
0: Scott, thanks so much. It was great to see you today. Great to be with you. I'm so grateful for your voice, my friend. I tell you that all the time. It's for such a time as this. So thanks for all you do. Look, I am very encouraged as I'm out on the field. I mean, we are in a critical midterm election, right on the verge of it. And as you know, we have to defy history to hold the majority, grow the majority for the House Republicans. Only twice in 90 years has a sitting president picked up seats for his party. But I'm telling you, brother, this one is going to be different than any in the past. This is a midterm unlike any other because of all the many factors. We've got great candidates, an extraordinary record to run on, a great environment. And meanwhile, the Democrats are going stock raving mad. As you can see, there's an insurgent left has taken over the Democrat Party. The Marxists are taking control. They're openly running as socialists and anti-Semites and everything else. And I really, really like our chances in the fall. I'm convinced we're going to win.
1: Yeah, we're both here in Michigan today. One of those crazy Democrats you referenced, really a radical socialist, is a guy named Abdul El Sayed. He is currently leading the primary for U.S. Senate on the Democrat side in Michigan. It's an open race here in Michigan. I want to play a comment from him that just came out and get your comment on this, Mr. Speaker. Let's play Cut 14.
2: I'll finish here. I got two little girls at home, 8 and 3. Ethnically half Egyptian like me, ethnically half Indian like their mom, where they get their looks, thank God. 100% American. Growing up in an America where they have fewer rights than their immigrant grandparents had when they took a bet on this place and moved here. We hold these truths to be self-evident, that all men, should say people, are created equal. Government of the people and by the people and for the people. And I know we've never quite gotten there, but we've also never moved backwards as fast.
1: Now, Mr. Speaker, Abdul El Sayed's family, I believe, comes from Egypt, and he's arguing that his grandparents had more rights than his children here in America do. This goes along with some new polling that's come out where more than half of Democrats say they'd like to live in another country. Only 27% say they'll fly the American flag on the 4th of July. Only 29% say they are extremely proud to be an American. My question for you is, as a midterm strategy, is part of the question here very simple? Who loves this country and who hates it?
0: The way we've counted thus far is that this is not a contract with America here. This is a contrast for America. And what it boils down to in its simplest terms is it's a contrast between common sense, Republicans, and crazy. And these people give us new illustrations and exhibits every day, Scott, to show how crazy they've become. That statement he said is nonsense. That polling is indicative that you just cited. It shows where they are. These people do not appreciate the life that we have in the greatest nation in the history of the world, the most free, most successful, most powerful, most benevolent nation that's ever been. They want to trade us in for something. You know, I say this when I'm out with big crowds on the campaign trail. You know, 35, 40 years ago, the Republicans and Democrats in Washington were arguing over shades of tax policy or regulation. Right now, it's a very different contest. We are trying to determine, you and I are trying to hold, Republicans in Congress, trying to hold the republic, the constitutional republic we have. The Democrats want to trade us in for some sort of communist utopian quest. We cannot go down that road. It never ends well in history, and the people that are cheering for that and advocating for it are those that we must crush in the election cycle.
1: Let's talk a little news of the day. Over in the House Republican Conference, several of your members and committee chairs are working on what's being called Reconciliation 3.0. This is the legislative vehicle where you can pass policies that would not necessarily have to get 60 votes in the U.S. Senate. A lot of folks in the House want to do it. I'm seeing a little cold water coming from some Senate Republicans. Are you in touch with Senator Thune, and do you have an expectation about whether, if the House can pass a reconciliation bill, it'll get fair consideration over in the Senate?
0: I do. I'm absolutely bullish on that as well. You know, we've used the reconciliation process twice already to advance key priorities in this Congress for the very reason that you said, because you can do it with just a fair 51 votes in the Senate. It avoids the 60-vote necessity. And as you know, the Democrats don't want to help the president or the Republicans. So we got to do it on our own. So we're going to continue demonstrating to the American people that there's really only one team in Congress focused on the issues they care about. And so, look, the last administration left this country with a mess in every area of public policy. We addressed a whole lot of it in the first reconciliation bill, the Working Families Tax Cuts, the big, beautiful bill. We did Reconciliation 2.0 to make sure that we can fund border security and immigration enforcement. Shockingly, Democrats don't want to give a dime to that anymore. And now we're on 3.0, Reconciliation 3.0. It's going to be geared to continuing to get our country back on the right track with addressing affordability and national defense and this fraught crisis that we're seeing in Democrat blue states, and also election integrity. And Scott, I'll tell you, this is the vehicle that we can use to get the Save America Act finally passed into the president's desk. We passed it three times in the House. If we put it on a reconciliation bill and we have a way to do that, we can get it through the Senate, get it to the president, and pass one of the most landmark pieces of legislation that we can be working on.
1: Well, I know the president, that would be welcome news to his ears. He's out there talking about it every day. Another area of policymaking, a lot of American parents worried about how their children are interacting with social media and what's going on online. You've done some policy making and some legislating in committee over in the House. There's a couple of bills laying out there, the App Store Accountability Act and the Child Online Safety Act. Some of your members have been quite bullish on getting these passed. Do you anticipate that coming up this summer or fall?
0: I am. I'm bullish on that as well. I do think and hope that that is a bipartisan concern, the safety of children online. Now, you've got to thread the needle and do it the right way, because the reflex of government is always to get into the censorship business, and you want to make sure that disfavored viewpoints, unquote, quote-unquote, are not what is left on the table, because you and I know from history, it's always the conservative and more specifically, the Christian viewpoints that get targeted when that becomes a law. So you got to be careful, but at the same time, you got to protect children. So there's some great ideas on the table, some of those you mentioned and others. The House is working on a package. The Senate is. I think we'll get everybody together and get that done, and we really need to do it for the country.
1: Final question, Mr. Speaker. I'm wondering if you're following the story of this Major League Baseball and the hats. You had some players that were wearing the pride hats out in San Francisco. They wrote Bible verses from Genesis on their hats. They got a warning from Major League Baseball. We've seen some members of Congress raise questions about that, and including at least one state attorney general down in Florida. You know, you're one of the strongest Christians in Congress. You stand up for people who practice the Christian faith. Are you concerned that baseball is cracking down on players who simply want to show a small gesture of their values out there when they're being forced to wear these pride markings on their uniforms?
0: I'm very concerned about it. It's America's pastime. Baseball is a great American game, and the idea that they would be centering religious viewpoints when we know in the past they have allowed other messages on caps and all of that. These guys stood up for their conviction. Scott, you know this, but my previous life, I was a constitutional law litigator for 20 years. I was in the courts defending religious liberty. We must protect the first freedom. We call it that because it's the first listed in the First Amendment, the free exercise of religion. And for these guys to be able to stand by their conviction, I think is something that we ought to applaud and not try to stamp out. So everybody should be talking about this. It's an important story.
1: Yeah, it's a big story out there. I'm seeing a lot in my circles. I can see grassroots conservatives are concerned about these players being the league come down on them. Glad to hear it's on your desk as well. Mr. Speaker, Mike Johnson from Louisiana, thanks for your time today. You're out in Michigan. You've been in Ohio. A lot of travels to protect the House majority. So we'll look forward to hearing how you took it out on the road when you get back to Washington, D.C. We're grateful for your time, as always.
0: Coast to coast, we'll get it done. Thanks, Scott. Appreciate you, brother. God bless.
1: Thank you, Mr. Speaker. 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
1: We hold these truths to be self-evident. You know those opening words, but have you ever read the entire Declaration of Independence? Maybe you have, but what about your children, your friends? Scott Jennings here telling you that on July the 4th, my friends at Americans for Prosperity are encouraging all Americans to read through the Declaration of Independence. The Declaration reminds us that every person has inherent dignity, that our rights are unalienable, and that government exists to secure liberty, not to control our lives. Those aren't old ideas. They're the foundation of America, the greatest nation the earth has ever known. So this Independence Day, gather your family, your neighbors, or your friends, and read the Declaration together at the picnic or the beach or before the fireworks, and share what one principle means most to you and why. When we read the words that declared our freedom, we reconnect with what it means to be citizens of a self-governing republic. 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
8: This is Hugh Hewitt for townhall.com. The Winter Fortress, The Epic Mission to Sabotage Hitler's Atomic Bomb, is a 2016 book by Neil Bascom. It tells the harrowing story of Norwegian commandos who attacked the German site at Wehrmacht in World War II. It was the Nazis' only plant for the mass production of heavy water, on which they had placed their primary bet to produce atomic weapons during World War II. I wish it had been converted to the film that it was optioned to be, because it would have been a shortcut for those who don't understand why Donald Trump is singularly focused on ensuring the Islamic Republic of Iran cannot make or buy a nuclear weapon. Trump is motivated by a conviction similar to that held by Churchill and FDR. They knew Hitler would use any weapon he could obtain, even as Trump and Netanyahu know the fanatics in Iran would use any weapon they could build or buy. Did we achieve enough to end the Iranian regime nuclear program? Time will tell. The threat has existed for two decades now. Bravo to Trump for his orders to start destroying it. I'm Hugh Hewitt.
9: 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The answer. It's the leftist mob. Here's Scott Jennings.
1: Okay, back on June the 9th, the Republicans down in South Carolina held a primary. They need a new governor, open seat down there. And it was a big field, and two candidates made the runoff. One was the state attorney general, Alan Wilson. He came in at 26%. The other is the sitting lieutenant governor of South Carolina, and she's our guest today, Pamela Yvette. At nearly 29% of the vote, she got over 136,000 votes. She is a business leader in South Carolina. She founded a company called Quality Business Solutions, and she grew that into a national enterprise with over $1 billion in revenue in 2018. Governor Henry McMaster chose Yvette as his running mate, and they made history in 2019 when she became the first lieutenant governor elected on the same ticket as a governor in South Carolina and the first Republican woman to hold the office. Lieutenant Governor Pamela Yvette, welcome to the Scott Jennings Show. The runoff is Tuesday. It's a quick turnaround from the primary to the runoff. You're on the ballot again on Tuesday. Give us the pitch. What makes you the best person to run South Carolina for the next 4 years?
10: Well, Scott, thank you for having me on. Well, it's now an easy comparison. You can pick a Trump-endorsed businesswoman or a career politician, and that's what it comes down to. You know, somebody that can bring their business sense and business know-how into government. That's what I've done my whole life. I'm an accountant by trade. I'm an entrepreneur at heart. But I love serving the people of South Carolina. It's been an honor to be their lieutenant governor for 8 years.
1: Yeah, and as lieutenant governor, you have focused on small business development issues, school choice, early childhood education, and infrastructure. That's been your sort of policy areas of interest. Are you running on a platform here? Do you have, you know, one, two, or three priorities? If you elect me, I will do the following. You know, what is that pitch like to the Republicans in South Carolina?
10: Well, Scott, it is one that I created because of what I heard from them. In July of 25, I threw my hat in the ring. By December 16th of last year, I'd visited all 46 counties. Obviously, I've been to all 46 counties before, but this was just to listen to people and what was important to them. And everybody from our rural communities to our urban suburban communities, they want more money back in their own pockets. And so the very top, my number one priority is to eliminate state income tax, finish the job that the governor and I have started. During our tenure, we've given the largest state income tax cuts in our state's history. I want to eliminate it. Florida, Texas, Tennessee have done it. We can do it by reining in spending, by leaning on technology to work smart, not hard, be efficient, and make sure we root out any waste, fraud, or abuse. And we can get it done. And it's just going to take a business person to do it. Cutting down on regulations. We have over 80,000 regulations in this bright red conservative state. That's way too many. Regulations just hurt business and drive up price. So my platform says we should sunset all those regulations, bring them back up in front of the General Assembly, get rid of what's not good. If we should keep it, if we need it, let's make sure it's not written so broad that bureaucrats can put their own spin on it. And the way we elect our judges, we've seen by what's happened to President Trump and other conservatives across the country, we need to be really focused on our judges. And so here in South Carolina, we're only one of two states where the General Assembly chooses our judges for us. The governor and I for years have said that's not the right way to do it. We need to change that. We believe the governor should appoint and the General Assembly can confirm, but it should be based on merit. Do you have the qualification? Are you the best person to be on the bench? And, you know, the bench is a very powerful place. We should term limit it and we should have a review process. In case we have a judge that starts letting career criminals out, the people of South Carolina want to know there's a mechanism to get them off the bench. And with me as their next governor, that's something I will focus on.
1: Final issue here is political. You have the endorsement of President Trump that came in, and I think was part of the reason you won, at least as a plurality matter, the primary, and probably lead this runoff heading into Tuesday. My question is this. When you're out talking to voters about running for governor, a state office, what comes up most often? Federal issues or state issues like the ones you were just describing?
10: Really state issues. You know, when I'm talking to them, they know that, you know, a big part of my platform is eliminating state income tax. And so that's a big thing. And it's property taxes too. How do we lower it? People are tired of paying way too much to government. But one other thing that's really come up here in South Carolina is not allowing state institutions to start silencing conservative speech. And there was a big to-do here just a few months ago. South Carolina State rescinded my invitation to speak as their commencement speaker. And the reason the student cited was because I was pro-life and pro-Trump and anti-DEI and pro-law enforcement. And I made a promise to the people of South Carolina that one of my main objectives will be that if any state institution tries to silence conservative speech, we will take away their state funding. Because if our conservative ideals, our Christian ideals, are not welcome, then neither are our tax dollars. And people have really rallied around that. Because as a parent myself, with my youngest on a college campus, parents are tired of the indoctrination that goes on, and they want it to stop, and they want a leader who has a steel spine that'll say enough is enough and bring consequences to this bad behavior.
1: All right, that voice you're hearing, Pamela Yvette. She is an American businesswoman, and she is the 93rd Lieutenant Governor of South Carolina, the first Republican woman to hold that position. She won the top slot in the primary on June the 9th. She is on the ballot in the runoff this coming Tuesday down in South Carolina. Governor Yvette, thank you for your time today. 5 seconds. If people want to look you up online, what's your website?
10: Go to PamelaYvette.com and see where I am. I'll be on the road all the way until Election Day. Come out. Let me shake your hand. If you supported one of my opponents, I'd love you to be all part of Team Yvette. So.
1: Thanks for the time today. We got to take a break. More after this.
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13: With SRN News, I'm Jason Walker. Israeli military hitting targets in southern Lebanon overnight. It's being described as very intense fighting. It also threatens the agreement between Washington and Tehran to end the war. War Secretary Pete Hegseth announcing a six-month Pentagon review of American forces in Europe. Review's outcome will depend on how quickly European allies take responsibility for their own security. A new kind of flu vaccine moving one step closer to the U.S. marketplace. Health advisors recommending approval of a shot made with the same mRNA technology that was used to end the pandemic. World shares were mixed Friday. U.S. futures declined as optimism over the U.S.-Iran deal was dimmed by the high-stakes talks. This is SRN News.
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1: Thursday, June the 18th. Common Sense for the American People. We're on location in Michigan today. Beautiful up here in Michigan. Yesterday, by the way, was honored to be out at Shinnecock Hills on Long Island. And my oldest son, Everett, and I were out there checking out the practice round at the U.S. Open. Beautiful day. Amazing golf course. I haven't looked at the scoreboard, Ev, but I'm assuming the players are having issues with the wind out there today, because it is it's wild out there. We'll see what the scores are. I actually last night spoke at a dinner and got to interview Jim Furyk, who is the captain of the Ryder Cup team and one of the broadcasters for NBC. So big golf day for the Jennings boys yesterday, and we were glad to be out at Shinnecock Hills. In 60 seconds, James Danley, the Deputy Secretary of Energy, is along. We've got a few big topics we want to discuss. First, I want to talk to you about Medicare. If you're dealing with it because you're on it or because you're helping your family member use it, you know it is designed to be confusing. I know this because my mom and dad are on Medicare. You get all these mailers, you get the robocalls, you get a lot of half-truths. I am partnering with a company that cuts through the clutter. They simplify everything, and they really help you understand, are we making the right decisions? The name of the company is Chapter. What they do is they offer a consultation. They don't work for the insurance companies. They work for you. So we signed up for Chapter, and it takes about 20 minutes. You answer a few questions, and they help you understand, am I on the right plan or not? For my dad, he was on the right plan, but you know what he needed was a new primary care physician, and they served as a bit of a concierge, and they got my dad a new doctor. He had moved. He needed a new doctor. They figured that out for him that worked on his plan. For my mom, they figured out how she could save $600 a year on her Plan G. So for my mom and dad, a few minutes, saved some money, and found a new doctor. What could it do for you? Well, they'll help you figure out if you're on the right plan or not. If you're not, they can get you switched to the correct plan. They can save you hundreds or thousands of dollars. Don't gamble with Medicare if that's your health care system. and get it right. I mean, that's all I'm – get it right. It's hard, it's easy to get wrong, and it's also easy to get right if you use Chapter. Dial pound 250, say Medicare plan, free call, no pressure. Talk to a real person. Call up my friends at Chapter. They know their stuff. All right, let's talk energy. James Danley was sworn in as Deputy Secretary on June 9th, 2025. Before arriving at the Department of Energy to work for President Trump. He was a partner at the Energy Regulatory Group at Skadden in Washington, D.C. He's also had time at the Federal Energy Regulatory Commission. You know that as FERC. He was general counsel and then as a commissioner and chairman. He's a graduate of Yale University. He's also an officer in the United States Army. James, thanks for coming on the Scott Jennings Show. You all have been busy over at the Department of Energy. I want to start here. Just the other day, President Trump and the Department of Energy announced a major, major suite of coal-related investments to really boost the coal part of our national energy matrix. Tell us about what you're doing for coal at DOE.
2: Yes, so thank you for having me. We are, in fact, as you say, busy here at the Department of Energy. You, anybody looking at the headlines knows that energy is front and center across all domains of policy. So when it comes to the coal efforts, the first thing to say is that we've done everything we can since the beginning of the Trump administration to preserve the coal fleet as we have it. We are facing unprecedented demand, and we've done everything we can to retain the existing coal fleet. This recent set of actions, though, is about $500 million in funding to ensure that

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5: 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The Winter Fortress, the epic mission to sabotage Hitler's atomic bomb, is a 2016 book by Neil Bascom. It tells the harrowing story of Norwegian commandos who attacked the German site at Wehrmacht in World War II. It was the Nazis' only plan for the mass production of heavy water, on which they had placed their primary bet to produce atomic weapons during World War II. I wish it had been converted to the film that it was option to be, because it would have been a shortcut for those who don't understand why Donald Trump is singularly focused on ensuring the Islamic Republic of Iran cannot make or buy a nuclear weapon. Trump is motivated by a conviction similar to that held by Churchill and FDR. They knew Hitler would use any weapon he could obtain, even as Trump and Netanyahu know the fanatics in Iran would use any weapon they could build or buy. Did we achieve enough to end the Iranian regime's nuclear program? Time will tell. The threat has existed for 2 decades now. Bravo to Trump for his orders to start destroying it. I'm Hugh Hewitt.
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0: a lot of noise out there about this Iran deal, which is really just a ceasefire. The only thing this deal accomplishes really is opening up the Strait of Hormuz, and in exchange, the U.S. Navy stands down from the blockade. And now Iran can go back to selling oil to certain countries they were selling oil to. It does not relieve all of the sanctions, not by a long shot. And it doesn't give Iran any money, not by a long shot. And it now moves Iran to the negotiating table starting today in Geneva. By the way, it was announced now the vice president will not be going to Geneva. He will not participate, which I think is noteworthy. Not sure why, but it is noteworthy. And the negotiations begin now. And if Iran does not live up to their side of the bargain, if Iran does not actually move things forward with regard to uranium enrichment, if at any point we believe that they are not being serious, if they are being duplicitous, if they are not going to actually move toward any sort of end of their nuclear program and to rejoin the world community, then we can pull out of this and start bombing again. The question is, do you trust that process and do you trust the president? Because ultimately, the people who are saying this is a disaster, this is awful, and this is just going to be a nightmare, it's worse than Obama or whatever, ultimately what they're saying is, I believe, that either they don't trust President Trump in getting into this deal in the first place, or, and I think this is really it, they think that the political winds are such that the president will not retaliate, that will not trigger the use of force, which is the only thing that Iran will respond to. Iran is going to break this deal, and they're going to break it, and they're going to say, okay, let's see what happens. And if nothing happens, then something worse will occur. Iran will continue to break, and they'll do something even worse. If they break this deal, even the slightest little infraction, and they get walloped by the U.S. military, well, then we'll see exactly if Iran takes us seriously or not. The president thinks that they take us seriously now after the military engagement we've participated in the last few months. But ultimately, this is about the trust of the voters and our president. And so the question is, do you trust the president? Let's go to Angie in St. Paul, Indiana. Angie, thanks for calling in. I'm Larry O'Connor. Thanks for joining us.
1: Thank you. Good morning. I do trust our president. Of course, you know, everything he does, is, everybody don't agree with everything, of course. I do believe he's a good businessman. One of the things is I'm not a politician. I'm not in the military. I'm not a lib or independent. Mm-hmm. I believe in common sense. Iran, they'll like it for the moment, and I believe that they will cause problems and break the deal. One thing I like about Trump is he's not worried just about today or tomorrow. He is worried about our children and our grandchildren because he knows where he's not going to be around forever and none of us are.
0: Yeah.
1: And I feel that he is more worried about what our children are going to live through and what our great-grandchildren and grandchildren are going to live through. And that's why I trust him. And he's kind of funny. Love the dance. And I agree with you. The show Minions is crazy.
0: Oh, you hate the Minions too. Thank you, Angie. Honestly, that may be the most controversial thing I said today. Was it that? Christian Toto, oh, everybody loves the Minions. No, everyone does not love the Minions. Larry and Angie in St. Paul, Indiana don't. Thank you, Angie. I appreciate it. Steven in Ohio. While we're in the Midwest, let's swing over to Ohio. Steven's watching on the Salem News Channel, Amazon Prime. Good morning, Steven. What do you think about the Iran deal?
2: Hey, Larry. I trust Trump implicitly. I know I'm 72 years old, and I grew up in a Kennedy Democrat household, but I met Rush Limbaugh in the late 80s and started listening to him, and he mm-hmm. changed my mind. And every time Trump makes a decision, I run into the Rush Limbaugh University that I graduated from, and what would Rush think about it? And I think
0: WWRT, what would Rush think? Yeah. I like that.
2: Yeah, and I think Rush understood that, and I wanted an outsider when because I've known for years that our government, I never called it the deep state. I didn't know what it was. Trump gave it a name. He's right.
0: Yeah.
2: They kept choosing these politicians. I'm like, why? Why do we have people like McCain? Can't we do better than that? So when Trump stepped in, I knew that God sent this man because I knew the only way that we would set our government right is with an outsider.
0: All right, Stephen. I appreciate it. By the way, John McCain, as challenging as he was still a better choice than Barack Obama, but I understand your point. All right, on the other side of the spectrum, though, I want to get some criticism. Doug in L.A., listening on KRLA. Doug, good morning. You're on O'Connor and Company. What do you think?
3: Yeah, I don't like this is unkosher. It's ham-fisted the way they're handling it. So that's going to bother Israel.
0: But
3: a little double entendre.
0: I see what you did there.
3: Yeah, I got to have it early in the morning. Wake up, folks. I don't like the way that they've approached. I'm speaking of Vance and also President Trump. I don't like the way they're throwing Israel under the bus. I understand this is negotiations, but they're the ones on the front line. And I'm not just talking about Israel. I'm talking about the Iranian people. Yeah. And a little sensitivity towards them will definitely go a long way. I just find the messaging and the way they're going about it. It's very easy for us to be critical. And that's, you know, we're on a radio show and having opportunity to speak. And we live far away. Right. From the conflict.
0: But the Israelis are the ones who have to deal with those ballistic missiles raining down from the sky. Doug, I get it, and I don't disagree with you. I also think possibly some of that saber-rattling and posturing and some of the rhetoric you're hearing about Israel might be for the cameras and might not be what's at the heart of our relationship. But we shall see, Doug. Listen, thank you. I appreciate your voice. I'll be on with Jennifer Horn at 7:30 L.A. time on 8:70 a.m. We'll talk to you then. Have a great weekend, everyone. O'Connor and Company.
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8: Breaking news this hour from Town Hall. I'm Rich Thomason. Logistical issues given as the reason that Vice President Vance is putting off his trip to Switzerland to lead negotiations with Iran over its nuclear program. Vance had been scheduled to leave today.
9: The announcement followed a report by a Pan-Arab satellite channel that is politically allied with the Iranian-backed Lebanese terrorist group Hezbollah that Iran was delaying sending its delegation to Switzerland over Israel's ongoing military campaign in Lebanon. Earlier, Vice President Vance defended the deal, saying Iran must comply with U.S. demands if it wants concessions, saying as they dial up their good behavior, we can dial up economic relief. He continued, if they dial down their good behavior, we can turn it off. Ken Lorman reports.
8: Israel's military struck targets in southern and eastern Lebanon overnight. Hezbollah reports intense fighting. Lebanon's health ministry says at least 21 people have been killed. Israel says four of its soldiers were killed. The remains of Tropical Storm Arthur wreaking havoc on the Gulf Coast. Heavy rain sparking flash flood and tornado warnings. National Weather Service forecaster David Roth says the waterlogged region can expect even more rain in the immediate future.
10: Heavy rain just continues, even in its wake, for portions of Mississippi and Alabama for at least 3 more days.
8: Reports of trees and power lines down, buildings damaged or destroyed. The American military continues striking alleged drug-running boats in the eastern Pacific. Another vessel has been hit. At least 3 alleged narco-terrorists on board were killed. At least 211 people have died since the drug-fighting operation was launched some 9 months ago. Wall Street is closed today. The market's closed in observance of the federal Juneteenth federal holiday. Townhall.com.
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13: This afternoon, expect a mix of clouds and some sunshine with windy conditions and a chance of a couple of brief showers. The temperature will reach a high of 71. Tonight will be mainly clear with a low of 54. I'm meteorologist Jason Caterina on FM 92.7 and AM 1400. 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
6: 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The Florida Board of Education is going to meet this month to decide whether to adopt a new rule that prohibits illegals from attending the state's public colleges. I wanted to get Roger P. Shulman, our newsman, in on this because nobody knows Florida like the one and only Roger Shulman. Hey, Roger, welcome back. Nice to see you. Happy Juneteenth, I guess we should say, huh?
7: Nice, happy Juneteenth, everybody. And hope you're having a wonderful time, too.
6: Absolutely. Let's talk a little bit about this. You know, as you get into this, of course, the media is having a field day by, you know, pretending that illegal, that like the children of illegals aren't going to be allowed to attend college. Last year, Governor DeSantis signed a bill that prohibited out-of-state or in-state tuition benefits for illegals. But when you dive into this, and correct me if I'm wrong, this new rule would ensure that students who are admitted to the Florida college system are only students who are citizens or lawfully present in the United States. Isn't that correct?
7: That is correct. You would have to be a citizen of this country or a documented alien, a legal alien. In other words, we want all illegal aliens to be barred from going to our colleges and state university system and not get in-state tuition anymore. They were getting that for a while. About 8,000 kids who are illegals, undocumented as they call them, graduate from high school in the state each year. They would not be eligible for going to our colleges or universities anymore if this rule on the end of June 30th, is passed by the Florida Board of Education. And that's what Governor DeSantis has wanted all along.
6: But it seems that this is very important, this distinction that only citizens or people lawfully present here would be allowed to attend. In other words, these are like true illegal immigrants who are not here lawfully, who have kind of slipped through the cracks. They've snuck into the country illegally. They are breaking our laws. Though that's who's being targeted by this prohibition, right?
7: That is right. And this means students who are born here and should be getting these advantages will be able to take these spots. In many cases, a college was full or couldn't let them in because of the requirements, the illegal, these preferred places. Now the preferred places are gone and available to legal aliens and people who actually were born in the country.
6: All right, Roger, appreciate it. Roger P. Shulman joining us from the newsroom. It's a really interesting debate. Thanks, Roger. The headline, the media here in Florida, they're just hyperventilating over this story, saying, oh, these poor DACA. And by the way, DACA recipients, it was a DACA recipient who the police and the law enforcement community says was the ringleader of the would-be massacre at the White House Freedom 250 celebration last Sunday. Guy was a DACA recipient from Mexico. He got enhanced benefits and immigration privileges because he's one of those dreamers. But anyway, the media narrative in Florida has been, these poor DACA kids and these dreamers, and it's not their fault that their mom or dad brought them over here when they were babies. Let's let them go to college. Well, again, that's not who we're talking, not people who are here lawfully, not people who are here legally. Even if they are on some kind of a green card basis or they have some kind of temporary protected status, if they are lawfully present in the United States, they can go to college. If they are U.S. citizens, they can go to college. But other than that, no. And I agree with that. Why in the world would we give in-state tuition benefits to illegal immigrants? Why would we knock out a American citizen from a slot at a college or university in Florida for somebody who shouldn't be here in the first place? The tide has turned over illegal immigration, and I'm here for it, and I'm glad. It's a good talk topic, but particularly if you've watched the media coverage here in Florida, be very careful to understand what this rule would do. Let me repeat for the third time. It would ensure that all students admitted to the Florida college system are U.S. citizens or are lawfully present in the U.S. That's not a bad thing. That's a good thing. Speaking of a good thing, we're on the final few weeks of our registration period for the big Gulf of America cruise, November 14th through the 21st out of Fort Lauderdale. I will be joined by Scott Jennings and Larry O'Connor, Kurt Schlichter, and Jennifer Horn, and we're going to have a blast. The Bahamas, the Grand Cayman Islands, Jamaica, We'll explore during the day. We'll be together at night at the world stage. We'll have town halls. Look, there's no, you'll never have a vacation like this one. We've already got hundreds of people who have signed up and will be joining us, but there's still room for you to book your stateroom. Just text the keyword cruise to 94878. We'll send you back a link to your smartphone. Just text the keyword cruise to 94878 so you can get the itinerary, the pricing, and all the details. Or just go to my website, MikeOnline.com. That's MikeOnline.com to learn all about the Gulf of America cruise. I wanted to get KT McFarland's perspective on this Iran situation. Of course, she's a longtime national security expert, former deputy national security advisor. She's one of the best voices on foreign policy, and we are honored to be joined by the one and only KT McFarland on this Iran deal next. I've been behind this microphone for over 40 years, and I can honestly say I've never received a bigger response from those who have found Chapter. What is Chapter? 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
13: News this hour from Town Hall. Amit Thomason. Israel and Hezbollah have reportedly agreed to renew their Lebanon ceasefire after fighting postponed U.S.-Iran talks in Switzerland. That's according to the AP, citing several officials. The BBC's Lise Doucette says the talks, led by Vice President Vance of the U.S., had been scheduled to start today.
14: Only the location seems to be ready for high-level meetings today. The Swiss military and police have been patrolling the luxury Bürgenstock Hotel, set high in a mountain overlooking Lake Lucerne. A media center has been swiftly set up for the journalists who've arrived here. But yesterday's growing doubts that these talks would happen today as planned were confirmed by the statement that J.D. Vance still hadn't left Washington. A White House spokesman said the logistics have never been simple or predictable. What wasn't said was politics are too. The first hint of trouble was a report in Lebanese media linked to the Iran-backed Hezbollah that talks were suspended because of continuing Israeli airstrikes. Iran has always insisted that Lebanon is part of this ceasefire, which Israel hasn't accepted.
13: Some Republican lawmakers, and that includes some of President Trump's allies, are raising concerns about the Iran deal, some of them suggesting that Tehran, based on its past record, simply cannot be trusted. What's left of Tropical Storm Arthur is swamping parts of the Gulf Coast. It's bringing flooding rains along with high winds. There are flash flood and tornado warnings posted, along with damaged buildings, downed trees, and power lines. No trading today on Wall Street. The U.S. financial markets are closed today in observance of the Juneteenth federal holiday. Wall Street's benchmarks closed yesterday with gains. The NASDAQ Composite Index was up close to 2%. More on these stories at townhall.com.
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18: This afternoon will bring partly sunny skies with a pleasant breeze and a high temperature of 76. Tonight, expect partly cloudy conditions with a chance of a shower in spots towards dawn and a low of 56. I'm meteorologist Jason Katerina on FM 92.7 and AM 1400. 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
17: 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Larry Elder says the evidence speaks for itself.
19: 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If Metcalf had been black and Carmelo Anthony white, different verdict. No evidence of that whatsoever. 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The defense argued self-defense. So why then are we talking about it?
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23: From the wild world of D.C. politics, America's culture clash, brace yourself for the reality check you've been waiting for. The one and only Mike Gallagher.
6: We've said all along that there's nothing about this Iranian deal that's going to be easy. Nothing about Iran has been easy. But what's been difficult for me is to sit in this chair all week and watch friends and colleagues seem to tear down President Trump's efforts to achieve his objectives, keeping Iran from producing a nuclear weapon and getting the Strait of Hormuz open, and ultimately some semblance of peace. It feels so strange to argue with people who don't seem to want what President Trump wants. KT McFarland is one of our favorite guests. She served as Deputy National Security Advisor in the Trump administration. Of course, I knew her from her Fox News Channel national security analyst days back when I was a Fox News contributor. It's a real honor to welcome back to the Mike Gallagher Show, KT McFarland. KT, I've been longing for your perspective on all of this because I figure where you go, I'm going to go on this. Am I down the rabbit hole in wondering why so many people that I would think would know better have bailed on President Trump over this Iran situation? Because I'm a little confused. Don't we want peace? Don't we want to keep Iran from having a nuke? And don't we want prices to come down here in America?
24: Yeah, well, I'm following you. I think that this is a very good deal. Is it a perfect deal? No. And is it satisfying? You know, what people really will feel good about is if we could just march all the mullahs and the IRGC, line them up against a wall, accuse them of war, shoot them. But that's not very practical.
6: All right, hang tight there, KT, because we've got a little bit of an audio glitch that the team will work on here. So don't go away.
24: Okay.
6: We'll return here with KT McFarland because I want to be able to hear her clearly and we want to get her perspective, and we will do all of that here in just a moment. They'll work on the audio. Because look, I want to read something that to me makes so much sense. The details, and look, here's the latest. There's been a Lebanon ceasefire agreed to. But now Iran, some of the officials there are claiming that the strait is closed again. It's an on again, off again. But listen to this, and this is great analysis online. The same people who tolerated Obama's JCPOA disaster, the same people who watched Iran grow bolder, richer, and more dangerous, are now suddenly very concerned now that Trump is trying to force a deal from a position of strength instead of handing the regime another gift wrapped in diplomatic language. They should be concerned. They should be concerned that Trump may finally prove that America does not need endless war, pallets of cash, weak surrender, or fake red lines in order to get results. I think that makes a lot of sense. We'll continue here. We'll get the audio glitch fixed and then resume with KT McFarland next here on the Mike Gallagher Show in the Relief Factor Studios.
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9: Two-time liberal loser John James was the only Michigan Republican to support the dangerous kill switch mandate, which, starting next year, allows the government and AI to determine when we can drive our own cars. 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Kill switches are something they'd mandate in China. Perry Johnson is Michigan's conservative voice for freedom from dangerous liberal mandates and painful taxes. 4747. President Trump wrote, Perry Johnson is a brilliant businessman who has enjoyed great success. Above all, he loves our country. Vote Perry Johnson for governor.
10: I'm Perry Johnson, and I approve this message. 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
0: 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You see why I'm judicious about guests? And look, I admit, this is not an interview show. I've got friends and colleagues who do a great job. They'll have 10 guests a day, and I just would rather talk to callers. I like this show being caller driven, but boy, when we get a guest like KT McFarland, an opportunity to talk to her, and again, my text line is just flooded with people saying, wow, she's great. Thanks for the clarity. Thanks for helping us understand this complicated, difficult situation. And look, a poll just came out. Nearly 60% of Americans are in favor of the Iran Memorandum of Understanding. Huh, go figure. Turns out people like peace and cheap gas. And, you know, don't look now, but the Republicans' midterm odds are skyrocketing. That's why I get annoyed when I hear people on our side tear something like this apart. I can think of some talk show hosts that I'd like to see interview KT McFarland. Let them go toe-to-toe with her. And let her... And you could tell, look, none of us are infatuated with any of this. None of us are jumping, you know, through hoops celebrating this. It's a difficult... It's like she said, it's the Middle East. These people have been fighting each other for 2,000 years. But... doggone it, is she good. I may offer her to my pal Mark Davis. Maybe she could be one of our first M&M Extra podcast guests, because we're gonna roll out slowly, maybe some occasional super guests. Today on the M&M Extra, we get very personal. Mark and I are going to talk Father's Day. And I'm a little embarrassed because I've got kind of a bleak childhood when it comes to my dad and all of that, losing him at a very early age. He's got some great stories about his dad. So if you check it out, M&M Extra, the podcast that continues to become more and more popular with each passing day. 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I think we're close to 4,000 or more subscribers. We're very close. I think we're only like 50 away. Last time I checked, has anybody looked lately? 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It doesn't cost you anything. 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But YouTube, Spotify, Apple, wherever you get your podcasts, we hope you'll take part in the M&M Extra podcast, and please subscribe over on the YouTube channel, because we're really close to getting over 4,000. If we're not there already, did you see the Obama Presidential Library dedication yesterday? There was some real unintentionally hilarious moments. Hillary had a hat on like she was like the Hamburglar, and she had this big bulky oversized trench coat and big she looked like a Russian spy or something. Somebody posted on social media on X, Hillary looks like a retired KGB agent who settled down in Boca Raton but still keeps a vial of poison in her fountain pen just in case. I love that. Oh, and then there was the moment where Jill Biden and Barack Obama walked off stage, leaving Joe stranded. He didn't know where to go. It was kind of sad to watch. The whole thing looked like a pretty big fiasco. I've been telling you about this movie, The Story of Everything, and it features Dr. Stephen Meyer. It's a brilliant documentary about God the Creator, as produced by science, as presented by science. Dr. Stephen Meyer going to join us. Also, I want you to hear Victor Davis Hanson's great analysis of all the many successes of the Trump administration. Stick around. Our Friday episode continues. 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
14: o'clock. News this hour from Town Hall. Armit Thomason. There's word of a Lebanon ceasefire. Israel and Hezbollah have reportedly agreed to the truce following a night of heavy fighting. It resulted in the cancellation of U.S.-Iran negotiations that had been scheduled to start today.
15: Israel's military says its forces have struck targets throughout southern Lebanon overnight as Hezbollah reported intense fighting in the area. Lebanon's state-run news agency reports at least 18 people killed in Israeli strikes. The fighting into Friday morning comes as planned talks in Switzerland between Iran and the U.S. over their efforts to reach a permanent end to the Iran war have been delayed. Israel's occupation of southern Lebanon and its continued attacks on Hezbollah have been a key issue in the talks. Israel maintains it must continue to hold territory in Lebanon and have a free hand to battle Hezbollah. I'm Charles de Ledesma.
14: Secretary of War Hegseth is urging America's European allies take a more active role in their own security. His appeal comes as the Pentagon reviews U.S. troop deployments across Europe.
16: Hegseth is criticizing NATO allies for not providing access to bases for U.S. forces to launch attacks on Iran. He also accuses Europe of prioritizing gender equity and climate change over defense. The review could impact NATO's collective security guarantee, but U.S. nuclear weapons will remain in Europe.
14: Correspondent Ken Lorman. Parts of the Gulf Coast are under flash flood warning. Southern Louisiana, Mississippi, and Alabama in the bullseye as what's left of Tropical Storm Arthur drops flooding rains and generates fierce winds. Buildings have been damaged, trees and power lines are down, and people across the southeast are being urged to keep an eye on the forecast. Things could get dicey in the next few days. Townhall.com.
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20: This afternoon will bring partly sunny skies with a pleasant breeze and a high temperature of 76. Tonight, expect partly cloudy conditions with a chance of a shower in spots towards dawn and a low of 56. I'm meteorologist Jason Caterina on FM 92.7 and AM 1400. 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
3: 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We were in total darkness.
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2: News this hour from Town Hall. I'm John Scott. There are hopes Friday that a new truce between Israel and Hezbollah sticks.
3: Israel and the Hezbollah militant group agreed on Friday to renew their ceasefire after fighting postponed Iran-US talks in Switzerland. Word of the ceasefire coming from two regional officials and a US official. The truce was mediated by Qatar, the US and Iran, the regional officials say. Both Israel and Hezbollah have not immediately commented. Talks between the US and Iran have been called off after intense fighting between Israel and Hezbollah in southern Lebanon, raising questions about an initial agreement to end the war in Iran. I'm Charles de Ledesma.
2: There's a new poll on what Americans think of President Trump's handling of Iran.
4: Even with President Donald Trump's suggesting that a deal with Iran to end the war had been reached, most Americans still disapprove of how he's handling the issue. About 65% of Americans surveyed by the Associated Press and the North Center for Public Affairs Research disapprove of how Trump is handling Iran. But when looking at just Republicans, only 28% are unhappy. The poll was fielded as Trump announced a deal with Iran and authorized an end to the U.S. naval blockade of the Strait of Hormuz. I'm Donna Water.
2: Tropical storm Arthur, the first named storm of the 2026 hurricane season, has weakened below the threshold of a tropical storm, according to the National Hurricane Center. But now the system has created coastal hazards across Carolina beaches. The last remnants of Arthur working their way through central and eastern North Carolina, extending up to Norfolk, Virginia. Coastal areas expected to experience hazardous conditions through tonight. Today is Juneteenth, a federal holiday. Wall Street will be closed. More at townhall.com.
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8: This afternoon will bring partly sunny skies with a pleasant breeze and a high temperature of 76. Tonight, expect partly cloudy conditions with a chance of a shower in spots towards dawn and a low of 56. I'm meteorologist Jason Caterina on FM 92.7 and AM 1400. 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
16: The war has diminished Iran. It doesn't any longer have an Air Force, a Navy, anti-aircraft equipment, radar, or practically anything else. And yet the Democrats say that Iran is better off now than it was 4 months ago. Can you imagine getting away with that? How stupid can some people be? Question mark, question mark, question mark. That is the 45th and 47th president of the United States, Donald John Trump, from his Truth Social account. I completely agree. The only thing that I would add to that is that you could also say a lot of warmongering Republicans are feeling the exact same way. I started off yesterday's show giving the president a W for the initial stages of this peace deal with Iran. I think I gave the definitive breakdown of what's in the deal. I recommend that to all of you. Subscribe to the podcast. You can keep up with this stuff. And I try to make things as succinct as possible and try to make it as clear as possible. And I think that take is aging pretty well thus far. Some new polling has come out that shows that the from Qantas polling, that the initial reaction, the preliminary U.S.-Iran agreement, is overwhelmingly popular. 56% approve, 13% disapprove. So that's 4x the number, and then some, more than 4x approve over disapprove. And we're just getting started here. So let's see if this thing can cook. And just note all the panickins, all the people acting like America has been disgraced and embarrassed. This has all been entirely consistent with Donald Trump's foreign policy for really decades, but certainly the last 10 years. He was never a regime change guy. He was never a boots on the ground guy. He was always a bomb the bad guys quickly and leave guy and try to broker new deals so that new countries can come into the fold economically on a global scale. This is it. I have to say this every show. And I will continue to say it every show until the message becomes crystal to everyone. I will give you an update on the peace right now. And being that it is the Middle East, peace in the Middle East over the last couple of days has looked like light war. That's basically what it is. The president summed this up earlier during this process, that the cycle tends to involve just a certain amount of skirmishes all the time. There's almost never a pure peace. And that's what we've got in the first couple of days. Iran is, of course, state sponsors of the Hezbollah terrorist group that is a huge part of the fabric of Lebanon. And there's back and forth between Israel and Lebanon. Lebanon initially killed four Israelis during the ceasefire, and Israel responded, as they often do, with way more force than Hezbollah did. They launched 80 missiles into Lebanon, killing more Lebanese or more Hezbollah members as well, but also civilians always get caught up in this because of Hezbollah always strategically putting terror assets in civilian areas. Israel said they want to empty the villages, which I don't love that rhetoric from Israel, which has been pretty consistent over the last 4 months. Israel has never missed a chance to use unhelpful rhetoric. Sorry, I say this, as I always note the caveat, deeply pro-Israel person. Always seems like they're getting the wrong rhetoric going on. So this is typical. It's not good. And it's why Trump is mad at Israel, is because Trump is calling on people to not be typical, to do something different, to try to do something that could maybe broker a broader peace. But breaking news, as of this morning, there is now a ceasefire in effect in southern Lebanon after weeks of violence that's been escalating and four Israeli soldiers being killed overnight, and Israel, of course, launching retaliatory attacks that dwarf the initial attacks. So all of that makes sense. It's all how it is. And again, watch your panickins. Keep an eye on the panickins, the people who are freaking out on Israel, dead wrong, and the people who are acting like this is not a peace, dead wrong. All of this is stuff that gets worked out, and this always happens every single time. Whenever there's a peace announced, there's always 48 hours of people frantically bombing people and then saying, okay, we'll back off now. So this always happens. And what's noteworthy here is the agreement was reportedly brokered by Qatar, or as it is pronounced in D.C., gutter. And it's amazing because another one of those countries that is largely a U.S. ally now, that at the beginning of Trump's first term, we would have seen as probably an enemy, adversary, and now is being very helpful, trying to broker peace in a region that has been fraught with war for as long as I've been alive and then some. So President Trump and the White House, according to Fox, sending a message to Israel warning the country needs to moderate its response to Lebanon. It's been crystal clear that this has been consistently the message from President Trump. Israel has not taken the message yet, but it does seem like as of this morning, there is hope that we're going to move forward in a productive way in that light. And so, of course, the world is very happy about all this stuff, and people are seeing it, particularly people with money on the line. The Dow continues to tick up. S&P continues to tick up. NASDAQ continues to tick up. Oil, $77 a barrel. Brent's at $80 a barrel. This is all good stuff. And people are just feeling the pinch. People are really feeling the heat of the economy and the fact that the energy sector is just too expensive. And now there's all these reports coming out that with the latest AI wave, that there is a huge crisis in terms of memory, computer memory, a memory crisis. That means that Apple is now going to be raising all of their prices of their products, which affects a lot of people. One of the biggest companies on earth, and one of the companies on earth that generates the most revenue. So a lot of the most commerce on earth done through Apple. All this stuff, Trump is keenly aware of this, and he knows that given Iran's nature, we're probably going to be looking at several months before the dust settle on this thing. And so a lot of people are now in a spot where they could look like they got this wrong, and just pay attention to people who went way out on a limb and were extremely negative, because there are a lot of dynamics here that cause alignments and allies to go at each other. One of the things that I've been tracking, everyone's tracking this online, it's one of the hottest stories of the day, Giorgia Meloni, the Italian prime minister, who we all love at Breitbart, has been not helpful in this regard. And so, oh, good. Yeah, I'm looking at this. I'm looking at this now. This is a lead story at another major website. And the one of Trump's closest allies in Europe for a long time, and was not helpful allowing us to use Italian bases during the Iranian conflict over the last 4 months. Trump sees this as a betrayal. If any of you understand President Trump, you will understand. You know that he regards betrayals, the disloyal, as worse than the enemy. He likes clarity. He doesn't like to get stabbed in the back. If you're going to stab him in the front. So he doesn't like people who were formerly his allies. I'll tell you, I can guarantee you that if there's ever negative coverage of Trump at Breitbart, and there is from time to time, a lot less this term than the first term. But the first term is quite a bit. Even though overall, I think his first administration was successful. There's a lot more. I had a lot more problems with it than this current one. But when we put up something negative, I always hear about it. Always hear about it from someone. And part of it is because we're seen as largely in the tent. And so if you see someone who is in the tent betray you, he really does not take kindly to that. So what he said about Georgia Maloney is that she was begging him for a a photograph with him at the G7. And sounds just like trash talk from him. And Trump also said he felt sorry for her. And she fired back saying that Trump's statements are fabricated and she's appalled. And I don't know why the president of the United States behaves this way towards his allies. See, that's the key here, is that you're his ally, but you wouldn't let him use the bases. And you're making a spectacle because what ends up happening, the media loves to drive wedges. And Trump knows the media better than anyone. Recall, he was the biggest TV star on earth before he became president. You guys might remember that. So what happens is that if Breitbart puts up something negative about Trump, then the media sees, oh, let's drive a wedge between parts of Trump's coalition. Georgia Maloney, his top ally in Europe, if she's not helping him with the bases, then let's use that to drive a wedge. And that actually does more harm to the movement than if the Washington Post or New York Times or MS Now says something more negative about Trump, because they always do that. CNN's always negative about Trump. So it's one of these things where, you know, Spain is always negative about Trump. They never say anything nice about Trump. So it's not newsworthy. That is the proverbial dog bites man. Not newsworthy. But when Maloney is negative on Trump, that's man bites dog. That's interesting. And the media uses that. Trump's keenly aware of this. But Maloney insisting that she Italy and I never beg. She's taking the bait, and she's being hysterical about this. And hopefully they all make up, and they probably will. So I think that is probably where this is going. But overall, Trump still getting the W so far. And more great news, if Israel and Lebanon, this peace is real that we got announced this morning, it even enhances a deal that's already popular and could conceivably get better. It's the Middle East. We will be cautious. We're not weighing in 100% yet, but things are looking promising. More on all this when we return on Alex Marlow Show.
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25: 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He beat him before. He'll do it again. Marine, homicide prosecutor, attorney general. 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

0: War of 1812, our nation fought and won America's religious freedom. Today, that constitutional right is being assaulted once more from within.
1: Religious liberty and rights in general were under attack. We all of a sudden became the enemy.
0: In the important new documentary by Dawn's Early Light, anti-Christian bias is exposed at the highest levels of government.
2: I got 6 months house arrest, 5 years probation.
3: I'm sorry, our rights have been suspended?
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0: Follow the sweeping investigation of President Trump's task force to eradicate anti-Christian bias. The governmental hostility and prejudice is uncovered, and Trump's fight to restore our constitutional liberties and religious freedom.
5: If we will not be governed by God, we must be governed by tyrants.
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6: 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The Winter Fortress, The Epic Mission to Sabotage Hitler's Atomic Bomb, is a 2016 book by Neil Bascom. It tells the harrowing story of Norwegian commandos who attacked the German site at Wehrmacht in World War II. It was the Nazis' only plan for the mass production of heavy water, on which they had placed their primary bet to produce atomic weapons during World War II. I wish it had been converted to the film that it was option to be, because it would have been a shortcut for those who don't understand why Donald Trump is singularly focused on ensuring the Islamic Republic of Iran cannot make or buy a nuclear weapon. Trump is motivated by a conviction similar to that held by Churchill and FDR. They knew Hitler would use any weapon he could obtain, even as Trump and Netanyahu know the fanatics in Iran would use any weapon they could build or buy. Did we achieve enough to end the Iranian regime nuclear program? Time will tell. The threat has existed for two decades now. Bravo to Trump for his orders to start destroying it. I'm Hugh Hewitt.
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7: I'd ask him to name the starting lineup of the 1993 championship team and see how he does with the Kathy Hochul said about Trump, only that the Knicks hadn't won a championship since 1973, thus the shirt and a great troll from the Knicks players. All right, we've got Larry O'Connor coming in. He is the morning host for us at Salem and a close friend of mine for many years. I have a full podcast with him about to go out to promote. He's got a cruise with Salem, LarryCruise.com. For that, Jennings will be there, Gallagher will be there, LarryCruise.com. Good stuff with Larry. Full interview in the podcast. We'll play a big cut right now. But you saw something in him, and I think in the potential of the new media space, where you were a theater guy. I know, I think it was you had a sales background too, and you were doing all sorts of different stuff. And then something drew you to Andrew's. I'm going to literally change my life to try to facilitate this guy fulfill his vision. And you were very declarative about it. Like, it was very clear from the moment you walked into the building that this was you were a man on a mission.
8: This is my future. Yeah, I believed in him, and I believed everything that he saw, the vision that he had, and we're living that vision right now, Alex. Honestly, it's incredible what he knew, what a visionary he was. And yeah, I used to joke that I worked for 20 years in the commercial theater business. I

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0: With SRN News, I'm John Scott. Tropical Storm Arthur, the first named storm of the 2026 hurricane season, weakened below the threshold of a tropical storm now, according to the National Hurricane Center. But the system has created coastal hazards across the Carolina beaches. Coastal areas expected to experience hazardous conditions through tonight. Talks between the U.S. and Iran called off after intense fighting between Israel and Hezbollah in southern Lebanon. The cancellation of talks raised questions about the initial agreement to end the war in Iran. Officials say Israel and the terrorist group Hezbollah later agreed to a ceasefire. The U.S. and Australia World Cup action being played in Seattle. U.S. leads 2-0. And today is Juneteenth, the federal holiday. Wall Street is closed. This is SRN News.
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5: Tonight, expect partly cloudy skies with a chance of a shower in some areas towards dawn. The low will be 56. Tomorrow will bring partly sunny conditions with a chance of a thunder shower. The high will reach 77. I'm meteorologist Jason Katarina on FM 92.7 and AM 1400. 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
7: 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Scott Jennings brings clarity to the toughest debates. 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
8: Welcome back, America. I'm Hugh Hewitt. Yesterday, you may have seen that President Trump invited to the White House Major James Capers and his family, And the family of Colonel John Ripley, who's deceased, so that they could both receive the nation's highest award, the Medal of Honor, the Congressional Medal of Honor, for their actions in Vietnam. Today, both Major Capers and the family of John Ripley were at the Hall of Heroes in the Pentagon so that General Eric Smith, the Commandant of the United States Marine Corps, could honor them both. Here's the first portion of his remarks, cut number three.
9: Yesterday, I had the privilege of attending a ceremony decades in the making, where our president awarded the Medal of Honor to Major James Capers, Jr., and posthumously to Colonel John Ripley. Major Capers, we're proud to call you one of our own. I speak for all Marines when I say congratulations. And those congratulations are heartfelt by every PFC, every private, up through the Commandant. Congratulations, sir.

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8: Big insurance, big pharma, big utilities. As Attorney General, Mike Cox beat them all. Saving Michigan seniors and taxpayers billions. As governor, Mike Cox will take the fight to radical big government liberals by eliminating the income tax, dozing state government, rooting out waste, fraud, and abuse, and getting prices down. He beat them before, he'll do it again. Marine, homicide prosecutor, Attorney General, Mike Cox for governor. 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
0: Welcome back, America. I'm Hugh Hewitt. I want to take a moment before we close out this week's broadcast to ask Dr. Larry Arnn about where we are in defense spending, where we are in preparing, not for the war that's currently paused, but for the next war and the war after that. As, of course, Britain didn't prepare in the 30s, and they barely survived the 40s. What say you, Dr. Arnn?
9: You know, this big bill that they're talking about, a trillion and a half for defense.
0: A trillion five.
9: Yeah, that's big restocking, and we need that.
0: We need to build the right things. It's the big challenge about that, and you know some of these tech people better than I do, there's a generational jump in weaponry. And we talked about it earlier as to World War I and battleships World War II and aircraft carriers, and now in the Persian and Arabian Gulf and in the Black Sea, we're learning it's just a brand new world at sea. We better be building the right stuff. Do you think we are?
9: Well, I heard the sage Palmer Luckey talk about that. He says it takes 10 years to revolutionize the American military industrial base. And for the next, most of the next five, we're going to be building more of what we got. And we can add a lot, too. But, like, we need to replenish the stocks of the stuff that we have invented and know how to use and have. So it'll be a transition, right? You know, I even think that the Chinese Navy's getting so big and the thing's going to go, the advantage is going to grow. There's a moment of danger, a 2 or 3 or 4 year period of danger coming up right now. And so we should replenish the stocks of what we got. We should buy as much as we can of the more innovative things that should be cheaper. Palmer Luckey said that he would be disappointed if in 10 years the defense budget was not half or less what it is in a normal year now, and that we're not more lethal after it, too.
0: Well, you know, it may be, maybe it was Churchill said, God loves the United States and drunks. It may be that the Chinese spent 25 years building ships that are not useful to the next war because of what we're seeing with the revolution underneath the water and above the water. We shall see. Dr. Larry Arnn, all things Hillsdale can be found at hillsdale.edu. All of the prior Hillsdale dialogues are found at hughforhillsdale.com. Thank you for listening. We'll be back next week, same time, the last broadcast hour of the week. Until then, let me remind everyone, you also ought to watch The Story of Everything. The Story of Everything from the Discovery Institute debuted in theaters to a very, very, very positive audience set of reviews. Just look at Rotten Tomatoes. It's now on Amazon Prime, streaming for your convenience on Amazon Prime. You'll be blown away. Beautiful film, wonderful documentary on the history of science and intelligent design. You should watch that. Thank you, Adam. Thank you, Harley. And thank you, Generalissimo. I'm Hugh Hewitt, and I'll talk to you on Monday on the next Hugh Hewitt Show.
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12: News this hour from Town Hall. I'm Keith Peters in Washington. Israel and the Iran-backed Hezbollah militant group agreed Friday to halt the heavy fighting in southern Lebanon that had threatened to unravel an interim peace agreement between the United States and Iran. In a Salem Radio Network interview, retired Lieutenant Colonel Robert McGinnis says part of the peace deal with Iran is dependent on Israel's conflict with Hezbollah.
13: The balance of it on working with the proxies like Hezbollah, I can be sympathetic to Israel primarily because they've been attacked consistently by, you know, Hezbollah and obviously the Hamas mess. And then the Houthis continue to occasionally bombard with whatever ballistic missiles they have.
12: Hezbollah and Israel went to war shortly after the outbreak of the wider conflict, with Hezbollah firing rockets and drones at civilian communities in northern Israel, and Israel seizing large swaths of southern Lebanon. Firefighters respond after Russian attacks targeted the Kharkiv and Odessa regions of Ukraine.
14: Overnight, Russia carried out strikes with guided aerial bombs on Kharkiv and nearby districts. According to Ukraine's State Emergency Service, 10 people, including 4 children, were injured. One of the strikes damaged a warehouse, igniting a large-scale fire that firefighters were still battling into Friday. The attack also damaged up to 40 private residential buildings and vehicles. While in the central Dnipropetrovsk region, Russian artillery and drone attacks hit 3 districts. An 8-year-old girl was killed in Pavlovrad and a 49-year-old woman was hospitalized with injuries. Then in the southern city of Kherson, a Russian drone struck a passenger minibus, wounding 5. I'm Charles Tillotesma.
12: The remnants of Tropical Storm Arthur are battering parts of the southeastern United States. More at townhall.com.
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18: Tonight, expect partly cloudy skies with a chance of a shower in some areas towards dawn. The low will be 56. Tomorrow will bring partly sunny conditions with a chance of a thunder shower. The high will reach 77. I'm meteorologist Jason Caterina on FM 92.7 and AM 1400. 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
19: This is Hugh Hewitt for townhall.com. The Winter Fortress, The Epic Mission to Sabotage Hitler's Atomic Bomb, is a 2016 book by Neil Bascom. It tells the harrowing story of Norwegian commandos who attacked the German site at Wehrmacht in World War II. It was the Nazis' only plant for the mass production of heavy water, on which they had placed their primary bet to produce atomic weapons during World War II. I wish it had been converted to the film that it was option to be, because it would have been a shortcut for those who don't understand why Donald Trump is singularly focused on ensuring the Islamic Republic of Iran cannot make or buy a nuclear weapon. Trump is motivated by a conviction similar to that held by Churchill and FDR. They knew Hitler would use any weapon he could obtain, even as Trump and Netanyahu know the fanatics in Iran would use any weapon they could build or buy. Did we achieve enough to end the Iranian regime nuclear program? Time will tell. The threat has existed for 2 decades now. Bravo to Trump for his orders to start destroying it. I'm Hugh Hewitt.
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21: We got breaking news. J.D. Vance postpones his peace trip as Israel and Hezbollah struggle to retain the ceasefire.
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21: Welcome to Seculo. It's Friday, June 19th. Welcome to the show today. Look, we got a packed first half of the show, and I do want to hear from you. So give me a call at 1-800-684-3110. Unlike other segments or other shows, I'm going to be taking your calls. In this first half hour, I want to hear from you. There's a few different breaking news items. One is the ceasefire that Israel is conducting currently with Hezbollah. This is after, by the way, just last night, while you were sleeping, several hours into this, Hezbollah conducted several attacks on Israel forces that at least killed four Israeli soldiers. Israel then responded with a massive strike currently. But as of right now, Israel and Hezbollah have agreed to renew their ceasefire. This, again, heated up things, and it also ended up probably being one of the reasons why J.D. Vance did delay his trip. As they said, there were some logistical concerns. There were some issues. Now, for the first time, maybe since the beginning of this conflict, we have seen some pretty harsh words from this administration. We're talking about President Trump directly, and harsh, maybe put it maybe too far, but I'll let you hear it yourselves. From President Trump and from Vice President Vance. As we were on air yesterday, Vice President Vance was having that press conference. It ended. I did not hear it while we were on air. It ended with him calling out certain members of the cabinet. We'll play that clip when we get back. But I think you at least need to hear. This is from President Trump, specifically about his relationship with Bibi Netanyahu last night. This is from Axios. You need to hear it. And I have my thoughts, and I want to get yours. So get ready to call in, 1-800-684-3110. This is Byte 7.
1: If it weren't for Donald Trump, and Bibi Netanyahu worked well with me, but he will tell you, we're the ones with the guns, we're the ones with the whole deal, we're the ones with the B-2 bombers, etc. If it weren't for Donald Trump, Israel would have been eviscerated.
2: Your relationship with Netanyahu's...
1: It's good, but we have to keep him a little bit sane.
2: Are you going to be able to control Israel from attacking Lebanon?
1: Yeah, I will be. I mean, how? I wonder. They have a lot of respect for me, and they do as I say.
21: Pushing back certainly on the narrative. Look, I'll be honest with you. I don't love those words. I think when you hear someone say something like, if it wasn't for me, Israel would be eviscerated. I tend to look at people in the Bible who have said similar things. I look at people who have said that historically and how that's gone. Now, I understand what he thought. His thoughts that we are one of the only friends to Israel, and I have appreciated that. I appreciate the way that he has treated Israel. Saying he has to keep him sane, that's maybe pushing it to where I think you're going to have some pushback here from your Jewish community, from your Israeli community. And then saying, you know, they do as I say, clearly pushing back on the narrative that somehow Israel and Bibi Netanyahu have control over the American president. I never believed that. I don't think anyone should believe that. However, when you start tiptoeing, not even tiptoeing, if you start saying not just the United States of America is their ally and therefore we have been there to protect them, and that's one of the major reasons Israel has kept itself, you know, safe or whatever it may be. But when you start saying, if it weren't for Donald Trump, Israel been eviscerated, I do get a little, you know, the internal part of me, the spiritual part of me, says those are striking words that we need to at least make sure the president is aware of the, not just the global impact of Israel, but the spiritual side of all of this and what that's going to look like. J.D. Vance also had some harsh words. I always tell you on this show, I'm going to be honest with you. I'm going to tell you what I feel is the truth, whether I know you're going to like it or not. I'm going to take your calls about it. And you're going to want to call in right now, 1-800-684-3110. In the next segment, I will take your calls. 1-800-684-3110. Whether you agree with me or disagree with me, it's fine. Just call in, be respectful to the phone screener, and I want to hear from you. I also want you to support the work of the ACLJ as we wrap up this week. Go to aclj.org, become a champion if you can. That is someone that gives on a monthly basis. And I'm going to let you know about a lot more of the work of the ACLJ a little bit later.
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21: Welcome back to Sekula. We are of a full bank of phone calls right now. We're going to try to get to as many of you can. The next segment, Mike Pompeo is going to be joining us. So stay on hold. We'll do our best to get to as many calls as we can in this segment. But I did want to restate why a lot of people are watching, which is obviously there has been a ceasefire now again with Israel and Hezbollah. This comes after attacks last night from Hezbollah that ended with four soldiers being lost, IDF soldiers, and a pretty massive attack from Israel. And they've renegotiated. They've come back to the terms. They've calmed it down a little bit. But this is what's going to happen. This is why these conversations are fluid. And this is why we have to make sure we are keeping you updated, because things change so rapidly, including J.D. Vance's plans to travel, to sign this deal. And this has put a pause on it, along with other logistical issues. Let's just say it that way. And I do want you to hear from, you heard from President Trump. You heard my thoughts on it, clearly. A lot of people have some thoughts on my thoughts. But also what you hear from the Vice President of the United States. This happened at the very end of his press conference yesterday, talking specifically about our relationship with Israel.
5: What I will say, and this does bother me, is that you've seen people within Bibi's cabinet who have come out and attacked the deal, and in some ways very personally attacked the President of the United States. And I guess my message to them would be twofold. Number one, Donald J. Trump is the only head of state in the entire world who is sympathetic to the nation of Israel at this moment in time. And he happens to be the head of state of the world superpower. If I was in the cabinet of the Israeli government, I might not be attacking the only powerful ally that I have anywhere left in the entire world. And the second message I would give to some of those cabinet members, Bibi, to his credit, has not gone down this path, but to some of these cabinet members in Israel who are attacking the President of the United States, the other thing that I would say is that over the last 3 months, two-thirds of the defensive weapons that have protected your homeland have been built by American hands and paid for by American tax dollars. The problem for Israel is not Donald J. Trump. And anybody in Israel who thinks their biggest problem is the President of the United States needs to wake up and smell the reality of the situation that country is in.
21: Yeah, I mean, that is from J.D. Vance. A lot of that I don't disagree with, by the way, and the fact that the American people are, and the American government has certainly been one of the few friends to Israel. That's for sure. I have no problem with him saying that. I don't really know who he's talking about within the cabinet. I'm sure that that has maybe been in some Israeli news. I haven't seen that as much. Also, you have to remember, this is what I've said so many times, but it doesn't seem to ever make any difference, is that Israel's a very diverse political area. You're going to have people on the right and you're going to have people on the left. And the way they structure their government's also very different than the way we do it here. So yes, there may be overall American-style Western values that come out of Israel, but we do have to remember that you have the left and the right in their own versions of that, and sometimes even more nuanced than that, that may have a problem with not only President Trump, but also Prime Minister Netanyahu. This is not like you have some sort of kingdom there in Israel where you don't have people from all sides of the political spectrum. Of course you do. I get nervous, though, in these kind of conversations because it feels like it's playing into what they feel is happening on social media. And if that becomes the case and we start losing President Trump and J.D. Vance to these kind of talks of saying we got to keep Bibi Netanyahu in line. Look, I understand there's nothing wrong with being critical of any sort of government or administration. But when you start saying that and then you start taking full credit, be careful. Be careful. I feel like those are our words we need to be very safe with. Let's actually go to Jose, who's calling in Wisconsin on line five. Jose, go ahead.
6: Yes, I agree with you. I believe in President Trump, his policies. But when I heard him say that they do what I say, you know, criticizing, I mean, President Trump, you got to watch what you say. You're the President of the United States. And to make a remark like that, God has humbled kings that make remarks like that. Professor, yeah. You know, you got to give God all the credit and all the glory and all that's due to him.
21: Yeah.
6: And, you know, you can't be saying that I did this and I did that because of President Trump.
21: Jose, I agree with you, and I'm only cutting you off because I want to take some more calls before this segment is over. I agree with you that that is that sort of gut punch that happens, I think, for a lot of us that maybe grew up in that more background. Maybe you have an evangelical background. Maybe you've read the Bible. You know when these kind of things happen, and you know, and you also see what even happened in the 40s. You see what happened in, you know, so many times historically when Israel was going to lose. They should on paper have lost. And miraculously, they did not. And don't think that that is not some sort of divine hand that is there. So look, I think President Trump also maybe did not grow up as much like that we did. And it does go beyond government. I understand not being able to work with people. I understand that there are people who are difficult. I have a feeling working with President Trump or Bibi Netanyahu is no walk in the park for anyone. And let's not pretend that. These guys are big, big characters and strong leaders. And I'm sure there is pushback between them. But yeah, I don't care for those feelings. And I'm looking at some of the comments. They're very mixed here. I understand somebody's like, I don't care about your feelings, Logan. I want the facts. Well, the fact is President Trump came out and made a pretty bold statement. And I'm very concerned about an inevitable pull away from support of Israel that is really only pushed by a radical fringe element that's very loud. And someone had a comment about that. Lisa in Pennsylvania. Let's go ahead and take Lisa.
4: Hi. I agree with you and the last caller. This is a spiritual fight, and yep. I don't think President Trump is getting the proper spiritual advice. I mean, this country's got to pray hard. We've got to stand with Israel or we're doomed. I mean, it's biblical. Yeah. And I'm not Jewish, and I didn't grow up in it, going to church regularly, but these last 15 years of my life, as you know, I approached the end of life.
21: Sure.
4: Yeah. I just see things. It's a spiritual battle, and anything that Israel fights, it's a spiritual battle, and Satan is behind it. And Donald Trump has got to get behind them, or we're going to be.
21: I think I do think this administration is behind Israel, and I do think they're supportive. And I don't want to raise any big red flags. I don't love the pushback. I also don't. And it's not about pushback, by the way, politically. If you're having a conversation with a world leader, I understand negotiations are tough. When you start taking it to the public sphere, you start planting those seeds. When you have all of a sudden those who have been very much against you, who were maybe your political friends more recently, like Tucker Carlson's and Megyn Kelly's and those people were recently saying all of a sudden President Trump seems to be seeing the light. We got to have we got to take a breather here and realize when you start making these kind of statements, they're not unintentional. And again, I will be critical on the president when I feel like it's necessary. I'll be critical on, I'll be positive when I feel like I need to be positive. And overall, I actually found some very interesting creative things in this plan with Iran. I have been pleased with it really up until right now. And I think that we need to at least be okay with the fact that sometimes these negotiations happen in plain sight. We don't know what's actually going on behind the scenes. I'm aware of that. I'm okay with that. There's just some of that verbiage that I'm not super comfortable with, and that's okay. Let's go ahead and take an ACLJ champion. Cliff is calling in Illinois on line one. Cliff, go ahead.
7: Yeah, this is why I listen to you. Everything's been spot on what I've heard so far. But listen, what I really truly believe is that the left and the right, maybe both in Israel and especially in the United States, are trying to get in between everything like they did with Zelensky. When Zelensky came in to see Trump the first time in the Oval Office and had his chest pumped up. There's people that don't want this to go through, and it's because of these midterms that are coming up, and they see a doorway into the power being back to the Democrats to totally destroy this country and the world. Thank you.
21: Yeah. Well, Cliff, what I also see is a ceasefire and a peace agreement that has happened multiple times now that doesn't seem to last, you know, and though right now everything is on hold, everything is going according to plan, except for we're not having this big signing experience, but we do know President Trump signed it and the head of Iran signed it. And there is an agreement there. And Israel is pushing back a bit saying, we don't necessarily have to agree to this. We weren't really involved in this part of this. So yes, is the American military or is the weaponry and a lot of that being used to help support Israel? Absolutely. Let's not pretend it's not. But so there is the way to keep Israel in check a little bit, because you're going to, if you start threatening to not show them support, and President Trump kind of in this said, hey, we got to keep him in check. We got to keep him sane. I think that to me is one of those words I don't love. And then of course, ending that statement with, you know, they listen to me, they do as I say, sort of reversing what the common theory was with President Trump and Benjamin Netanyahu, which is, of course, that online theory of we do everything Israel wants. Look, the next segment, we're going to hear from Mike Pompeo. I see some of your comments going, why are we going to hear from Mike Pompeo? There's very few people in the world that have dealt with Iran quite like Secretary Pompeo. She may not agree with everything he has to say. You're certainly not going to agree with everything I have to say. But that's okay. You still should hear from experts in their field, and I think we're going to do that when we get back. We're going to break down not only this Iran peace deal, but the chaos that has unfurled after it, and what the future may look like. And with that, I want to give you a minute to go to aclj.org and look at what we're doing over there. Not just, you know, donate and support, which I appreciate it. Of course, some of you right now may be too fired up to do that, and whatever, that's fine. But if you do like the fact that we even give you this honest take, this honest show, we only do it because people like you support the work. So go to aclj.org. We'll be right back.
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21: To Seculo. We're having some connection issues with Secretary Pompeo, so I'm going to continue to take some of your phone calls. If you want to call in, 1-800-684-3110. Of course, we are talking about the major news that came out overnight. A lot of stuff happens overnight. You know, we had about 24 hours of ceasefire. Then Hezbollah in Israel kind of relit their issues. Four IDF soldiers were killed, and Israel hit back pretty hard. Right now, they are back to returning to a ceasefire that was negotiated. And at the same time, you have President Trump and J.D. Vance kind of making their first, I would say, or at least the most vocal concerns with their relationship with Israel, saying, you know, we love BB, it is what it is, but there's, you know, J.D. said, there's people in the administration that are calling out Donald Trump, and they're really upset about the Iran deal, and how dare they? And then on the other hand, you have President Trump saying, we're trying to keep BB sane, and that, you know, we're friends, but without Donald Trump, this nation would be eviscerated. So it's a lot to take in. But I want to hear from you, 1-800-684-3110. Let's go ahead and take some phone calls. Let's go to Ann, who is calling on or from Pennsylvania, watching on Facebook. Go ahead.
9: Hey, gentlemen. How are you today?
21: I'm good,
9: Thank you, Ann, for all the good work that you do and that you continue to do.
21: Thank you.
9: I am going to become a champion. I am a woman of my word.
21: Thank you so much.
9: Now, having said, thank you. Thank you, guys. So I just wanted to say a couple of different things. So I'm still trusting in Trump, and I just wanted to kind of explain. I think the biggest problem, J.D. Vance, is J.D. Vance, okay? So without Israel, there would be no America. Without Judaism, there would be no Christianity. Without the Old Testament, there would be no New Testament. God's covenant was never broken with Israel because God does not break his promises. Replacement theology is pure blasphemy. And this is my opinion. Israel is an ally, not a protectorate. That's a fact, actually. The Bible is clear. Do not listen to the Tuckers. Do not allow your love for Israel to be swayed in any way by members of it within the cabinet, whether it be J.D. Vance. Well, he kind of comes to my mind. Having said that, guys, thank you for everything you do. Thank you for fighting for the Constitution. Thank you for fighting for we the people.
21: And I appreciate your call. And look, I want to make sure it's very clear. I agree pretty much with you wholeheartedly that there is an okay discussion and an okay issue. Because again, one I've said here so many times, including in this last segment, is there are so many people in Israel you're going to disagree with politically. There are so many people you're going to disagree with in the government. The next prime minister of Israel, you're probably not going to like as much as you like Bibi Netanyahu, if you're a fan of Prime Minister Netanyahu. Because they have a political system that is actually democratic and similar to ours. Different, very different, actually, but at least the people have a voice. And sometimes those people are going to have voices you disagree with. Now, the historical version of this story is not unlike how you said with America. Same way. There's going to be presidents of the United States I disagree with. There's going to be administrations I disagree with. Likely a lot throughout my life. And I will always tell you how I feel. However, that doesn't mean I have any issues of existence with the country, with America in general. Do we have Secretary Pompeo? All right, Secretary Pompeo is joining us via phone right now. Look, I got to get your thoughts, Secretary Pompeo, with this deal. Obviously, a peace deal was signed. President Trump signed it. The president of Iran signed it. A few hours later, no shocker, Israel and Hezbollah, things start lighting back up. They calm down again. Here we are now. Seems to things begin to change by the hour. At least this time we've had you on. There's been some movement in a direction. I just want to get your thoughts.
10: I appreciate that. Look, three things I think are worth thinking about for everyone who's listening. First, we've made more progress taking down the Islamic Republic of Iran than we've made in the last 40 years. And President Trump should be credited for that. They are in a militarily weaker position,
21: sure,
10: a politically weaker position, an economically weaker position. Good stuff. Second, we should see if they've turned over a new leaf. Look, I've been on your show a handful of times talking about this. I don't see it. The regime seems to me to be implacable, unchangeable, theocratic thugs. I don't see them honoring any deal that they signed. You can already begin to see it. Hezbollah didn't move without the Iranian government's approval. And then finally, one of the challenges for the administration is a direct result of what they've done. Iran's leadership is fractured. I'm sure there are multiple views on what they ought to do next. And you see that one guy signs a deal, another guy cuts the video saying we want to go kill every American.
21: Right.
10: So a very complicated situation and one that we need to see play out. I hope that we're ready to do the necessary and force the strait open and not let the Iranians make a single nickel off of the terror regime that they've created.
21: Yeah, it seems like we make sort of some pomp and circumstance out of these deals and they feel like they bear no fruit very quickly, or they have some issue that comes up 24, 48 hours later. Like, it's just the nature of what we're dealing with the Middle East. At the same time, obviously, there has been some pushback against Benjamin Netanyahu and our support of Israel that has been from the left and from the right. And now you are seeing some responses that are maybe a little bit more publicly critical from the president, from the vice president. Historically, we've had a great relationship with Israel. And what I don't want to see, obviously, is a tide turn based on social media or podcast or even us, like, to push a divide between Israel and the United States of America. Do you feel like that is something we need to at least keep ourselves aware of and, you know, keep it in check?
10: Look, that relationship is incredibly valuable to the United States of America. It's certainly valuable to Israel as well. It's valuable to us militarily. Their technology, their combat experience, their intelligence services have all saved American lives. When I was the CIA director, I saw that. I watched Israeli intelligence save countless American lives. We shouldn't let that fracture. They're the lone democracy in the region. They are our best security partner. They're one of our great economic and business partners, too. We should be thankful for what the Israeli government has done for the United States. They've clearly done it for themselves in the same way that we do the work putting America first. But that's a relationship that I don't think there's much risk of it being broken. But we all ought to be sure that we are honoring that, not doing work for Israel. That is, sure, they have their job. Just like the Europeans need to defend themselves,
21: absolutely,
10: Israelis will do the necessary for themselves as well.
21: All right, Secretary Pompeo, I'm going to let you go here. We're having some connection issues, but I appreciate you calling. And I want to get to at least one more phone call if we could. I want to go to Mike in Texas. He's been on hold for a while. Mike, go ahead.
11: Hey, guys. I appreciate everything that Trump's doing and the whole effort out in Iran and to get rid of the evilness out there. I'm concerned about the overall strength of the deal, of the agreement.
21: Sure.
11: And the reason being is part of that agreement is to stop funding the terrorist organizations of Hezbollah and Hamas and the like. So if that's the case, then they shouldn't be able to delay negotiations because Israel's defending itself against Hezbollah.
21: Yeah. Look, Mike, I don't disagree with you here. I really got a minute left in this segment, but I do think that this deal needs to be upheld, and it is the problem. And Secretary Pompeo brought it up. When you're dealing with a regime like this in Iran, the trust can only go to a certain level. The proof will only come over time, and we will see how things play out. Now, I appreciate your call, Mike. I appreciate everyone that called in, by the way, for this first half hour. This second half hour, we're going to take a little bit of a step back. There have been some really great pieces that have been put together. There's been some great interviews, people we've had on over the last week. And I want to make sure that those don't get lost in the shuffle. So for the next half hour, it's going to be a bit of a flashback to a lot of the great stuff that's happened over the week. So if you've been paying attention each and every day, some of it may seem familiar. But if not, enjoy the second half hour of the broadcast. With that, I want to tell you, for right now, this is a very important time. As we head toward the 250th celebration of America, I want you to be a supporter of the ACLJ. It's a great way to get your values around the world represented. That's at aclj.org. Be right back with more on Seculo.
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22: Keeping you informed and engaged, now more than ever. 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
21: Welcome to the back half of Seculo. Look, the memorandum of understanding, it is complete and has been signed. President Trump did it. Signed it, sitting right next to Emmanuel Macron. Where? In the Palace of Versailles. I know that's not getting a lot of attention, but can you imagine a more president? Are you sure he had to be looking around going, I like the gold. I like the look of this. It's a good place to sign a document. They have it in Versailles, of all places. This is what's happening right now. I just find that to be, I don't know if ironic is the right word, but just a fun little historical fact that we can actually say forever that this is where this occurred, that they brought President Trump this document to sign at essentially a dinner table sitting next to the leader of France in the Palace of Versailles during the G7. I mean, again, it feels like it, just like it happened on the original deal, the understanding of the deal happened on his 80th birthday, right before UFC. It feels very made for television, and that's, we know President Trump loves that. There's a lot of calls coming in. This is my segment to take up. I'm going to try to get to as many of you can. Stay on hold. Let's go to Martin first, who's an ACLJ champion. Martin, go ahead, North Carolina.
24: Thank you, sir. This goes to some of the comments that you made. I have a comment and question. I think there needs to be a lot of accountability. Now, there's people out there saying things that just don't know better, like how is this better than the Obama-Biden deals and all that. They just don't know any better. But then you have the shifty shifts out there that are absolutely lying. And you knew that. I saw that this morning, what he had said on there. What Trump has done, and it's been said several times now, there are consequences for good and bad behavior. It's not just money thrown out there. There's tangible things that have to be done.
21: Yeah, and absolutely, Mark. Hey, I'm only cutting you off. So I'm only cutting you off because I want to try to get to a couple more calls one more time, and I want to say thank you for being a champion. There are a lot of things they have to withhold to hold up to in this agreement. This is not some done deal where everyone goes back to how things were. You're absolutely right. The media is spinning it that way. But that's why I want you to actually hear what the document says. At the end of the show, the last segment of the show, we're going to go through it word for word. So, Martin, stay tuned for that and share that clip with your friends if they push back on it. you know, these big numbers, $300 million, all this, you're going to hear a headline and they're not going to actually do their due diligence. Just like UFC cost taxpayers $60 million and you read it, no, it cost them no dollars. Ah, well, $60 million, I saw the number. That's it. Thanks for calling, though, Martin. Let's go on, move on. Let's go to Holly on line two. Holly, go ahead.
15: Yes, I think we're really in a quagmire. I think the key point for the world is keeping the strait open.
21: Sure.
15: I think that's what the world's most concerned about. And if everything started today with it being open, we're still going to feel effects for quite a while. I think the whole, most of, a good part of the world, because it's not just oil and prices, it's fertilizer. And we already heard that about 70% of our farmers said they couldn't afford the fertilizer this year. My key point is I think Israel is definitely going to, they're gung-ho to still attack Lebanon, and they're right to. So I don't know what we're going to do about that.
21: But what you have, though, and this is just the truth with Israel, because, look, you know, I'm very supportive of the existence of the state of Israel and all of that. I do think you have, if this deal holds up, though, America can't get really always behind Israel in these. So they have to do it alone, and that's going to be a different scenario. And, of course, they want Israel on board. Sounds like Israel is somewhat on board. Remember, a lot of these are still in this just memorandum of understanding. They are not in the final deal. I think we got to push that forward, too. This isn't the final deal. We still got 30 days plus till then. Look, I'm going to just answer the question. Karma called. Karma in Mississippi. I appreciate it. You're an ACLJ champion, so I don't want you to not be on the air today, but we're just not going to be able to get to you. But I will let you know the answer to your question. You asked who signed this for the memorandum of understanding. Obviously, President Trump signed it, but you also had the Iranian president. I'm not even going to try. The president of Iran formally signed the memorandum of understanding. I almost tried for you, but I thought, you know what? It's better for me to just say the president of Iran. Because remember, there's a lot of who is the Ayatollah, who says the president. So this is from the president of Iran, President Massoud. I will say that. We get right back. We will have Rick Grinnell joining us. And then again, we're going to wrap up this show. Going line for line, word for word. Will's going to take you there. It's going to be a journey, folks. Be a part of it. Don't go anywhere. Back in just a minute.
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21: Welcome back to Secula. We're going to be taking your calls at 1-800-684-3110 in the next segment. We're going to be heading over to ACLJ Jerusalem here in just a moment, but I did want to give you some fresh sound. President Trump currently speaking right now in France as we're live. In France, the G7 conference, he is speaking with about Iran, about the current deal, everything that's going to be coming out over the next few days, as well as other issues. But someone did, or he did want to address his relationship with Israel and with Prime Minister Netanyahu. And I think for a lot of us, you know, we want to make sure that we stay a friend to Israel. And again, like I said, it doesn't have to be necessarily always to a political party, a political regime, a prime minister, a president, whoever it may be. Because just like this country, we believe the United States has a right to exist, should exist, is doing what they're doing. And I don't care if it's Joe Biden or Barack Obama. It's not like I'm going to all of a sudden turn on my support of the United States of America. I may have disagreements with a political regime, but our political administration. And I think it's important with Israel. And we've seen so much pushback against Israel that I'll be honest, I've been nervous, and I'm nervous always, and that the people in leadership will start falling for that. President Trump did speak a little bit about Bibi Netanyahu, his relationship with him. Let's hear about that. Byte 11.
17: Amazing prime minister. We have a little dispute over Lebanon. I say you can do a little softer touch, Bibi. You don't have to knock down a building every time somebody walks into it that's from Hezbollah. But it's been an amazing partnership. But he will say we're the big partner and he's the very small partner. And that's true.
21: distancing himself a little bit from the tactics of Israel. But Jeff, I wanted to get your reaction to that. Obviously starts with an amazing prime minister and a big partner in this. I think those are the kind of the words we can lean into, where there's some of the middle part in that rhetoric where you get a little nervous when he starts saying, hey, Bibi, how about a little softer touch? How about, you know, when someone comes in from Hezbollah, you don't knock down a building? Starts to kind of play a little into the talking points that I don't care for, but I wanted to get your thoughts.
1: Yeah, well, it's Donald Trump, right? Donald Trump is the most unique communicator ever to not only grace the White House, but to grace the national consciousness. And what he says, yeah, fair enough. And he's brilliant at manipulating the media's attention. And I even appreciate the way our show's been dealing with the issue, which is less about the substance of a deal or not a deal and more about the reporting about a deal in which nobody really knows what it is. It's all about the reporting, which is just feeding all of the energy around this. And so I agree that that soundbite of Trump about Bibi, about Prime Minister Netanyahu, suggests that it's still an ongoing, wonderful relationship, a good relationship. Of course, they may have small disagreements, and each one has their own domestic issues, both domestic political issues and domestic realities. For Netanyahu, it's literally the survival of his people, because right, let's face it, Hezbollah up north has been raining down rockets and drones and missiles, and it's you know, they've been largely pushed back. But it's not as though it's still not happening. It's not as though they're still not attacking. And it's not as though Israel isn't finding under these buildings, again, massive tunnel fortresses for terrorists. It's there in some respects, even worse than it was in Gaza in some areas, in terms of because of the weaponry they have and because of how organized they are. And so it's a real front for Israel. That is less of a direct threat to America, obviously. But so it's, you know, Trump might want to distance slightly from that, but he's indicating that he still is a very strong partner and supporter of Netanyahu and Israel.
2: Jeff, you just got back to Israel yesterday. You went straight to an event. And actually, folks, roll the pictures that I sent you this morning that Jeff was at last night, this event in Israel. Beautiful event. And you can talk about it a little bit here in a second. But Ambassador Huckabee was there. This is at a time when, obviously, the G7 is going on. But you were there. You heard from the American ambassador as well as other dignitaries there. But this is a time when everything around surrounding events like this and you being back in Israel and Jerusalem now are kind of with the foreshadowing of what could happen Friday. And I know I've seen reporting out of Israel that obviously there are people within the Israeli government that may be nervous about what a deal could look like. And I think a lot of that has to do with everything that we've discussed here. And one, we don't know what's in it. We also know that for 47 years, it's kind of been a binary choice of either just deal with the regime or take the regime out. And this is all of a sudden kind of a expanding of what anyone could have imagined could be possible of some sort of negotiation. But just kind of go a little bit about what you're doing there, but also kind of what the context, I'm sure you've had conversations surrounding what's looming on Friday with a potential signing of this memorandum of understanding.
1: Sure. And as I think I spoke about last week, I was in Washington and meetings about this at the White House also. So this is what we do at ACLJ to try to be a trusted voice, both in terms of analysis. And also, it's very clear that we love our country. We love the United States of America precisely for its foundational values, for its constitution and what it preserves. And it's interesting because the event I was at last night where Ambassador Huckabee spoke about the importance of the heritage, that site that you saw, that sort of flat mountaintop, it's called Herodion. King Herod built this beautiful castle for himself, palace for himself, which then became, for the Jewish revolt against Rome, became their headquarters. And so it's a tremendous historical site with tremendous significance. And recently, the Palestinian Authority and the Palestinians have asked the global, you know, world consensus to declare that it's not even a Jewish site. It is not. And so this is the state of Israel is sinking more and more efforts into showing how much of the Bible is shown, been proof in terms of the Jews' history here for thousands of years, including that site. And so when Ambassador Huckabee spoke about the significance of that site and how Israel's heritage is, in fact, the foundational heritage of the United States. It's true. The founding fathers built America on the story of the Jews in the Bible. There's no question about it. Christianity built on that story, on those same stories, shared biblical stories. And they're trying to claim that it never happened or distort it. And right. Ambassador Huckabee said that. And, of course, there were people on the far right in America saying, how dare he say that? It just all of this nonsense when the simple fact is that the heritage that's found here in the Holy Land is the spiritual heritage of the greatest country that humans ever put together, which is the United States. And everything we're fighting for at the ACLJ, everything we're talking about here, is the struggle for the soul of the United States. And that soul can be seen here in Israel.
21: I want to talk about even just the tone of these events. When you know that you are, Jeff, and this may be just me personally, it's kind of hard for, I think, a lot of Americans to fathom that these kind of events are happening publicly, openly. When we think of Israel being at a time, and I think people are just now being more exposed to what it is like there, and having to live in this sort of dual reality of continual potential attack. And look, America's dealing with it too. We just had it with the UFC event, potential attack. On the other hand, trying to go on with your normal life to know, like, hey, what's it going through your head? And is Israel

0: And in fact, there were some officials from the EU who couldn't attend because their rules are that they can't. Yeah, there you go. That's Herodion. That's that flat top mountain, and that the stage is built in this giant pool that Herod had constructed in the middle of the desert. So it is open for business, but the security was obviously very tight. But the security everywhere in this country is very tight. There, you know, the roads you have to be worried about also. And right at the entrance to,
1: Skies, you know.
0: well, the sky is also right. In fact, I noticed drones in the skies, and it took me a second to make sure, but they were drones that were recording the event. It was clear. But right away, when I saw the drone, right away you think, uh-oh, what does that mean? But even, you know, the sign right before the turnoff to Herodion is this giant red sign that you see throughout Judea and Samaria, warning that this area is under the control of the Palestinian Authority, and it is illegal for Jews and Israelis to go there, and they'll potentially be killed if they go there. And so that's just the daily reality that existed well before October 7th in Judea and Samaria. And the answer is, being in Israel, I think, has always required a certain act of faith, and it continues to do that. And I think we recognize that everything's in God's hands. And so you take precautions. You listen to the Homeland Security here when they tell you what to do, home front command rather. You go to the bomb shelters when you're told to go to the bomb shelters. But life has no choice but to go on, and that's why there might be divergence. That's why Netanyahu cannot ignore what's happening up north in Lebanon or in Syria, where it's still a front that is a live front. And it's also why America may, you know, because it's dealing with its geopolitics, maybe want to say we're disagreeing on the margins. But at the bottom line, it's very clear that Israel has to do what Israel is doing. Israel's doing not the maximum, the minimum of what it needs to be doing. And yes, everyone is very concerned about what might be in the memorandum. But I think everyone also understands that if it relies on these Iranians, the current regime, keeping their word, then it's unlikely to last very long anyway. They seldom do. They last until they break their word, whether that's a day or a month or a year. I just hope that if and when, God forbid, they do break their word, it is Donald Trump in the White House.
1: Well, we will see. Hopefully in the next 48 hours or so, maybe what the deal points are. President Trump essentially said he was going to let us know. He may even read it word for word. Currently, again, President Trump is speaking. We'll break into that if we feel that it is new or necessary information at the G7. Thank you, Jeff, for joining us. Always good to have you representing the ACLJ at these events in Israel. I think it's incredibly important, and we hope to get back there soon. With that being said, I'm taking your calls next segment, 1-800-684-3110. We'll be right back with more on Seculo.
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5: 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Saving Michigan seniors and taxpayers billions. As governor, Mike Cox will take the fight to radical big government liberals by eliminating the income tax, dozing state government, rooting out waste, fraud, and abuse, and getting prices down. He beat them before. He'll do it again. Marine, homicide prosecutor, Attorney General, Mike Cox for governor. 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
1: Welcome back to Seculo. Look, this is our last segment of the day. I thought it'd be very important. You know, when these kind of deals happen, I think you should have a breakdown of exactly what is in these deals. So we just did coverage and commentary for the last 45 minutes or so on this show. What I wanted to do next was to break it down essentially line for line. So Will Haynes, who you know from this show, he sat down with our crew just a little bit ago and went through it line for line. So you'll have all the details, all the information. So here it is. I'm going to kick it over to Will Haynes to take it from here. Again, this is the breakdown of the entire deal.
2: the United States of America and the Islamic Republic of Iran.

0: and their allies in the current war by signing this MOU, declare the immediate and permanent termination of military operations on all fronts, including in Lebanon, and undertake from now on to not initiate any war or any military operation against each other, and to refrain from the threat or use of force against each other, and ensuring the territorial integrity of sovereignty of Lebanon. The final deal will confirm the permanent termination of the war on all fronts, including in Lebanon, and other provisions of this paragraph. The United States of America and the Islamic Republic of Iran commit to negotiating and achieving the final deal in maximum 60 days, expendable with mutual consent. Meaning there that this is the memorandum of understanding. They expect to have a final deal 60 days from now, but as we've seen, sounds like that number may be a little bit movable. Immediately upon signing of this MOU, the United States of America will begin the removal of its naval blockade and any disturbances or impediments against the Islamic Republic of Iran, and will fully end the naval blockade within 30 days. During this period, the traffic of vessels will be in proportion to the number of pre-war traffic being restored by the Islamic Republic of Iran. The United States of America further undertakes to remove its forces from the proximity of the Islamic Republic of Iran within 30 days after the final deal. So our military is going to still be there until at least 90 days from now. We'll see if that sticks. Upon the signing of this MOU, Islamic Republic of Iran will make arrangements using its best efforts for the safe passage of commercial vessels with no charge for 60 days, only from the Persian Gulf to the Sea of Oman and vice versa. The traffic of commercial vessels will immediately start. The United States of America undertakes with regional partners to develop a definitive, mutually agreed plan with at least $300 billion of U.S. dollars for the reconstruction and economic development of the Islamic Republic of Iran. The mechanism for the implementation of this plan will be finalized as a part of a final deal within 60 days. All required licenses, waivers, and permissions needed for the relevant financial transactions will be granted by the United States of America. This is that sticking point that many people in the media were saying, we're going to give $300 billion of taxpayer money to the Islamic Republic of Iran. When you read it here, it is very clear that this will be some sort of private funding, private development deal going in to the Islamic Republic, especially because the U.S. has to grant licenses, waivers, etc., because of all the sanctions. We're not going to charge ourselves sanctions on our own money if we are just sending $300 billion. Very clear, it's not what the media reported. The United States of America undertakes to terminate all types of sanctions against the Islamic Republic of Iran, including the UN Security Council resolutions, i.e. a Board of Governors resolutions, and all unilateral U.S. sanctions, primary and secondary, in an agreed-upon schedule as a part of a final deal. The Islamic Republic of Iran reaffirms that it shall not procure or develop nuclear weapons. The United States of America and Islamic Republic of Iran have agreed to resolve the disposition of stockpile enriched material pursuant to a mechanism that will be mutually agreed upon in accordance with the schedule mentioned in paragraph 7, with the minimum methodology to be downblending on site under the supervision of the IAEA. The Islamic Republic is saying that they will immediately address these issues, that they agree that they will not procure or develop nuclear weapons. Very important. Not just make their own, but they will not buy one from someone else, and that enriched material they will find a way to dispose of. The two parties also agreed to discuss the issue of enrichment and other mutually agreed matters related to the Islamic Republic of Iran's nuclear needs based on a satisfactory framework being agreed upon in the final deal. What is that telling you? It said that they haven't figured out yet what the future of an Iranian enrichment program looks like. We know the lies that Iran has told, that they need it for medical isotopes, that they need it for research, etc. This is a big sticking point, point eight, to the final deal actually happening. We'll see what happens there. Pending the final deal, the United States of America and Islamic Republic of Iran agree to maintain the status quo. The Islamic Republic of Iran will maintain the current status quo of its nuclear program, and the United States of America will not impose any new sanctions and will not deploy additional forces to the region. And what is status quo right now? Their nuclear facilities buried under rubble from U.S. bombs. But also, we're not going to try and put new sanctions on them. This is just keeping everything as it is for 60 days. The United States of America undertakes that immediately upon signing the MOU until the termination of sanctions, U.S. Department of Treasury will issue waivers for the export of Iranian crude oil, petroleum products and derivatives, and all associated services, including banking transactions, insurances, transportation, etc. The United States of America undertakes to make fully available for use the frozen or restricted funds and assets of the Islamic Republic of Iran. What you're going to see is a bunch of headlines flow from that point that say America gives $30 billion to Iran or $10 billion. They're going to be able to write as many headlines. All that is saying that assets that have been frozen under all of this framework, they will then be able to access their money in those accounts. So be careful when you read headlines that say we're giving money, we're giving money. As of yet, I've seen nothing in here that says taxpayer dollars go to Iran in any shape or fashion. After signing this MOU, and subject to the beginning of the implementation of paragraphs 1, 4, 5, 10, and 11 of the MOU, and the continuing implementation of these measures, the United States of America and the Islamic Republic of Iran will start negotiations regarding the final deal exclusively on the other paragraphs. So as soon as they sign it, they're getting to work on those negotiations for a final deal. And finally, 14, the final deal will be endorsed by a binding UN Security Council resolution, meaning very similar to any other type of agreement like this. The UN will sign off on it saying we give our stamp of approval, etc. Folks, there's a lot to dig in. That is what the text of the Memorandum of Understanding is.
1: I hope you enjoyed that. That was really a great breakdown. We're going to put it also online. There's going to be a short form version, a long form version. So if your friends are asking you specifically about the details or you want to keep yourself informed about what's going on, maybe you need to go back, you want to get more guidance, that's what we do here. We break it all down so you can understand it, because we have an incredible team of research, an incredible team of producers that are going through all of this content. Of course, our legal team as well, that is breaking down all of this for you. But that is only because people like you support the work of the ACLJ each and every day, whether that's in a one-time donation or whether you become an ACLJ champion, someone that gives on a monthly basis. 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
3: news
2: 7
3: this hour from Town Hall. I'm Keith Peters in Washington. As the midterm elections draw near, the top Republican in Congress says he's bullish on his party's prospects because Democrats keep nominating candidates who are out of the political mainstream. On the Salem News program this week on Capitol Hill with Tony Perkins, House Speaker Mike Johnson says voters are unlikely to support far-left congressional hopefuls.
4: I think there's many Mamdani wannabes who are popping up all around the country, many of them running for Congress. And I'll tell you that the alarming thing for the country is that the energy, the money, the excitement, the grassroots is on the side of the insurgent left. People are openly running for Congress as Marxists, as socialists, and far leftists, further left than the party's ever been. So I'm afraid that the time for centrists and moderation and common sense in the Democrat Party is behind us now.
3: Speaker Johnson's full interview will be heard when This Week on Capitol Hill is broadcast beginning at 10 a.m. Eastern Time Saturday on the Salem News Channel. Israel and Hezbollah agreed to renew a fragile ceasefire in Lebanon on Friday. Elia Loshak, who lives in northern Israel near the border, says Israel and the Lebanese government must work together to end the conflict.
5: I hope that we will not fall into the same traps that we have fallen in the 80s and the 90s, and that we will not have to occupy a part of Lebanon. I hope we will continue with full strength our military actions in southern Lebanon and weaken Hezbollah, and that will suffice to bring us to complete peace with the people and the government of Lebanon.
3: Emergency services rushed to the scene of a collision between two trains north of London on Friday afternoon that killed one person. Both trains were traveling south to London's St. Pancras station. More on these stories at townhall.com.
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7: Tonight, expect partly cloudy skies with a chance of a shower in some areas towards dawn. The low will be 56. Tomorrow will bring partly sunny conditions with a chance of a thunder shower. The high will reach 77. I'm meteorologist Jason Katerina on FM 92.7 and AM 1400. 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
9: This is John Katsimatidis with the Cat's Corner. I want to get something off my chest. We have too many professional politicians. I go back to that original movie, Mr. Smith Goes to Washington. We need common sense business people that go to Washington and they want to do the right job for everybody. We don't need professional politicians that go to Washington and are on the payroll of every lobbyist in Washington. That turns my stomach. And I live in New York State. I see what's happening in New York State. I see what's happening in California. I see what's happening in Illinois and these blue states. And I was a Bill Clinton Democrat and still good friends with President Clinton. Common sense, wanting to do the right thing for all Americans. And I think that is important. Let's vote for common sense. Not the smile, not necessarily the good-looking politician, not necessarily the person that's trying to tell you you're going to get everything for free. Think things out. That is today's Cat's Corner. I'm John Katsimatidis.
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10: Mark for a while. 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
13: succeed without teeth.
14: Amen to that. Welcome in. It is Friday here on the Larry Elder Show. I'm Jennifer Horn in for my friend, the Sage, who I really, you know, if any of you listen to the Morning Answer in Los Angeles, which is where you can find me most mornings, 6 to 9 a.m., I host the Morning Answer on Salem Radio on AM 870 and AM 590. You know I like to bark the Sage. So I am in for the Sage today, and it is Friday, and I am happy to have you with us. It is going to be open line Friday today because, guys, I think we need to celebrate the weekend. Happy Father's Day weekend to all of you dads out there, including my incredible dad, who happens to be the voice of the Larry Elder Show. How cool is that? So happy Father's Day to you, Dad, and to all of the dads out there. 888-971-SAGE. That is the number to call in. And open line Friday means everything is fair game. You want to talk about this Iran deal? You want to talk about Karen Bass's assertion that people can't be successful without teeth? You want to talk about Dr. Fauci? We have got open lines for you today at 888-971-SAGE. And let's start with the news because there is a precarious deal or memorandum of understanding with Iran. The good news, and we'll start there, is that shipping traffic is reportedly beginning to move now through the Strait of Hormuz, which Iran promised to reopen without tolls or ransom as part of the ceasefire deal that was struck with the United States. Iran's Persian Gulf Strait Authority, an agency it created during the war to control traffic through the strait, published a new set of procedures for safe passage on Friday. And the good news is that these ships are now moving through this area. The first large merchant ships were seen heading into empty, what was once empty traffic lanes of the strait within hours of this memorandum of understanding, receiving signatures from President Trump and the Iranian president on Thursday. Ship tracking firm Kepler said that three very large crude carriers, that's just rude to call them crude. Oh, wait, maybe they're carrying crude. From Saudi Arabia, loaded with 6 million barrels of oil, were among the first ships to pass through the strait after the MOU was signed. One ship bound for Japan, the second for South Korea, and the third sailed to an unknown location. A lot of the Asian countries, a lot of the European nations relying on oil coming through the Strait of Hormuz for their own economic issues. They need this. So the floodgates haven't opened yet, but that is the direction in which they're going. That's the good news. The not so good news is that overnight, Hezbollah and Israel continued to fight. In fact, Israel losing four of their soldiers. And in all fairness, they had every right to respond to Hezbollah. Certainly the United States would if we lost four of our service members. And respond they did. So Israel and Hezbollah exchanging attacks overnight, which seemed to put a hold on the scheduled meeting that was supposed to happen in Switzerland today with the Iranian delegation and with Vice President J.D. Vance. So that is on hold. Although we are hearing that a ceasefire between Lebanon and, well, Hezbollah and Israel back in place today. President Trump did an interview with Axios where he went through a lot of topics, including the power that the United States has in Iran, which, make no mistakes, despite the mainstream media and what they'd like to tell you, the Americans, we are in the driver's seat in this area. President Trump said that there's no limits to his power in the interview he did with Axios yesterday. Cut nine.
15: What have you learned about not just the exercise of power, but the limits on your power as a result of the conflict?
16: There are no limits.
15: No.
16: No, not. I haven't learned that lesson yet. I know there are, but, you know, there are no limits. We defeated them totally militarily. I was asked by Pakistan, because they're close, to please not do any more. I said, I like them a lot. I think that there are no limits. We have the most powerful military in the world, by far. Who else could have done a blockade like that? I did a naval blockade where not one ship was able to get through. Some tried. They didn't, you know, it didn't last very long.
15: And it certainly brought Iran to the table more than before. However, beginning a conflict, you had talked about you only wanted unconditional surrender. And
16: well,
15: the MOU doesn't look like unconditional surrender.
16: Well, it really probably is unconditional surrender.
15: It is?
16: I think so. Look, they have no military. They're all at the bottom of the sea. 159 ships, that's what they had.
15: Sure, but they could still menace. They only had these small, gushy boats or
16: go-fast boats. Look, you call it what you want. You know, I hear the JCPOA, the Obama nuclear catastrophe, which was so bad. When Obama left, he didn't hit their military.
15: Sure.
16: He didn't damage their Navy or destroy their Air Force. I destroyed the Air Force. I destroyed their anti-aircraft weapons. That's why we were flying over there totally unimpeded. We turned off all the stealth. They couldn't do a damn thing. He didn't do any of that stuff. He didn't kill their leadership. I did twice, 2.5 times to be exact.
14: 888-971-SAGE, if you want to chime in on the memorandum of understanding between the United States and Iran, again, on shaky ground, primarily because of the Iranians. But I really want you to consider what President Trump said right there about how degraded Iran has become. This is really important to understand, because if you listen to the mainstream news media, which Larry does so you don't have to, I do it so you don't have to. Kamala Harris, who happened to be on a stage in Austria, who was asked, would you ever start a war with Iran? And she says, oh, never. She's telling you the truth. She would never have the backbone to do this. And sadly, there has been no backbone demonstrated by the most recent presidents in our history. Multiple presidents have kicked the can down the road when it came to Iran until we got the strength of President Trump. Here's why this deal is different. And the mainstream news media doesn't want to talk about that. They want to root, quite frankly, they want to root for Iran. President Trump went in with all the power and all the leverage. Iran today is much different than it was a year ago. The United States, because of technology and our Space Force program, we have satellites to watch their every move. We also have markers to watch what they are doing economically. We have taken away their air support. We have degraded their military, and we have sunk their Navy. They have nothing left but rocket-propelled grenades and some drones. Now, can they do some crazy stuff with those things? Yes. Are they going to try to better? They're going to try to rebuild their military? Oh, you better believe it. But it doesn't matter so much what is in the memorandum of understanding, which is really just terms of a deal that hasn't even been put together yet. Everybody's pulling their hair out and crying fire because of it. These are just points to go into negotiation, which that period, that 60-day period has started right now. But let me make your mind at ease. President Trump is in charge. President Trump needs to have a win during the midterms to keep his power fully intact with Republicans in Congress. He needed to win this election in the midterms. He needs Republicans to hold on to the House. Sadly, that is tied to people's gas prices. The only thing that matters when it comes to a deal with Iran is enforcement and oversight. You're never going to be able to trust a deal with Iran. It's never going to happen. And President Trump knows this. He's got people around him like John Ratcliffe and Marco Rubio and Pete Hegseth, our old friend Sebastian Gorka, who are around the president saying, look, you cannot trust a deal with Iran when they're ruled by the ideology to destroy the West. But we can watch everything, guys. We can watch it all, and we can make sure that we enforce that they will never be able to rebuild their military in a meaningful way. And we can make sure that they certainly can't get their hands on uranium that they start to enrich. That is why America is safer today. Don't get caught up in the details of a deal that hasn't even happened yet. Let's see what happens during the 60-day negotiation. We keep our eyes on Iran. We win the midterms. And we have President Trump, whom we trust, at the helm to make sure that Iran does not get out of hand. Now, we do have an update for you as well today on some of the six Americans who are being held in Iran. We will play a little bit of this for you. Cut 12.
17: U.S. prepares, meanwhile, for a new round of talks with Iran. The fate of six Americans still held by the regime is right now hanging in the balance. Chief National Security Correspondent Jennifer Griffin has the update live from Washington for us. Hello, Jennifer.
18: Hi, Sandra. Well, another key issue, as you mentioned, that remains unresolved with Tehran, whether the White House will press for the release of six Americans still wrongfully detained by the Iranian government. At least two of those Americans remain in the notorious Evin prison. Kamran Hekmati, a 61-year-old Jewish Iranian-American grandfather from Long Island. Hekmati was visiting family in Iran last spring when he was arrested over a trip to Israel 13 years ago for his son's bar mitzvah.
14: Let's stop it right there, and we'll bring you more on these Americans who are being detained in Iran here in moments. But understand this. And this is through conversations I have had with administration officials at the highest level. One of the most important initiatives of the Trump administration, and you've seen it so far, is to bring every American home that is being detained or held hostage. That is one of the top priorities. And we will cover more of that here in moments. It's Open Line Friday, guys. Join us. Jennifer Horn, in for Larry Elder. It's the Larry Elder Show.
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14: Thanks for joining us. Welcome back to Friday here on the Larry Elder Show. I'm Jennifer Horn. 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You can find me there too. Jennifer Horn Radio on Instagram and Facebook, and Jennifer Horn on Truth and on X. Now, it is Open Line Friday, and you are welcome to call in. 888-971-SAGE is the number. You can comment on Iran, really whatever's on your mind. Before we get back into what's going on right now in the Middle East, I do have to say a big congratulations to the United States men's national team. I have never been a soccer girl. I grew up in Los Angeles. There was an indoor soccer team called the LA Lasers when I was a little girl that I used to absolutely love, mostly because Ricky Schroeder used to go to those games. And, you know, he was a big deal for those of us in the late 80s. So that was fun. But I have really not paid attention to soccer in a really long time. And with the World Cup here and America's 250th birthday, it's been fun to pay attention to these games for the first time. And I'm going to tell you that the U.S. team just killed it today. They had victory over Australia in Seattle this afternoon, winning 2-0. It's a second win in two games as the United States team is making its way towards the World Cup. It's the first time since the World Cup in 1930, by the way, that was the first one, that the United States has won back-to-back World Cup games. So I like that. Go Team USA. Maybe we can have a big win. I think I heard the rumor that if the winning continues, that it is possible that on the 4th of July, the U.S. team we'll face the British. Rematch. Isn't that going to be fun? Go Team USA. All right, 888-971-SAGE. Just to bring you up to speed again, the ceasefire is back in place. Israel and Hezbollah agreed to renew a ceasefire after fighting in Lebanon jeopardized U.S.-Iran negotiations. We're in that 60-day period now based on this memorandum of understanding. Officials from Hezbollah and Israel said that they'll abide by the truce, but warned against violations from the other. Lebanese officials said that Friday marked the second worst day, the second deadliest day of Israeli strikes during the conflict. President Trump on Friday, even though there has been some tension between Prime Minister Netanyahu and President Trump actually had some warm words for Bibi Netanyahu. And of course, the Israelis losing 4 soldiers in this last round of conflict or war with Hezbollah. The first round of negotiations between Washington, between the U.S. and Tehran was delayed as Iran looked for guarantees that hostilities in Lebanon would end. Tehran said that it's working with mediators on reorganizing the talks. And of course, the clock is ticking now, this 60-day period underway. What I do think is interesting about this memorandum of understanding is that there are obviously the attempt is to tie the United States to Israel, which is fine. There are allies. But it doesn't explicitly talk about the proxies for terror from Iran. Everybody knows that Iran is the leading state sponsor of terror. So it should be explicit that if Hezbollah is firing off missiles at Israel, that puts this agreement in jeopardy as well. And the threat has to be a military one from the United States. It can't just be tossing the deal aside. It has to come with strength. It's the only thing the Iranians understand, or at least this Iranian leadership. 888-971-SAGE. Let's say hello to Willie in Lancaster on line one. Hello, Willie. Happy Friday.
1: Hello, Willie. Happy Friday.
4: Jen, you are younger and hipper than I expected. I saw your picture. I expected an old Republican woman with a coiffed hair, but you look great, my dear.
14: Can I tell you something, Willie? If you Google Jennifer Horn, there is actually another Jennifer Horn out there. And what's funny is that she also did radio in New Hampshire. She's, and I'll use air quotes here if you're watching on the Salem News Channel, a so-called Republican, but she is one of the founders of the Lincoln Project. That is not me. I am much cooler. I have better hair and better taste in politicians. How about that?
4: Beautiful. The MOU is a good deal for the following reason.
14: Tell me.
4: Trump moved He moved Iran 20 years away from the starting line.
14: Yeah.
4: They were on the 10-yard line with Obama. By bombing their nuclear program into virtual non-existence and costing them $1 trillion, they've been moved way far. They're starting not even in the ballpark of where they wanted to be, and that's why. And the fact that he has enforcement ready, we're in a great position now.
14: You know, Willie, I'm so glad that you said that, because sometimes I feel alone in my bubble here. Look, I'm an optimist. I'm a Trump supporter. I'm also a supporter of Israel. So you look at this deal, and I can understand why some people like Senator Ted Cruz might be worried about this, but there are really two options. You're either going to have to go full-blown military, sending in ground troops into Iran for a regime change, or you're going to have to try to figure out how to work with them, but keep an eye on their ability to produce these weapons. And you're right. This is different than any deal that Obama engaged in, that Biden would even look at. I mean, no president wanted to touch the problem of Iran. They kicked the can down the road until President Trump said, no, this is a danger to the U.S. to have these maniacs with their hands on ballistic missiles and nuclear weapons. We are in such a much better place today, no matter what the naysayers say, than at any time in recent history, Willie. I appreciate your phone call, and I think you're absolutely right. I'm glad we're on the same page with that. Thank you for the call. 888-971-SAGE. Let's say hello to Gary in Los Angeles on line two. Hello, Gary.
2: Hi, how are you?
14: Good, thanks.
2: Look, I may be the only person that feels this way, but I feel like we should have finished the job, that we should have sent troops in, taken the uranium, okay? It's not about regime change. Take the uranium. Then Donald Trump could look at everybody and say, I promised that they would never have a nuclear weapon. They're not going to have it because they have no uranium, and be done with it. We had 14,000 Marines over there. We had bombed the hell out of them. Now was the time to finish the job.
14: Look, I've actually, and by the way, Gary, I had said that a lot before this memorandum came out, that if we're going to do this, we got to finish it. But the hard reality is that there are just people out there who don't want to see a ground war. And I think that includes President Trump. I think he really takes seriously. And thank you for the phone call.
2: A lot of people
14: A
2: lot of people don't want to see the ground war. But that is because what we're dealing with now, just as Zelensky has said, he can't trust Putin. We cannot trust the uranium regime.
14: 1,000%. Yeah, it's why I keep saying the only way to do this is oversight.
2: Yeah, the only way to do it is to destroy the uranium, is to take it.
14: Well,
2: that's the only way.
14: You know, you do have a point that finishing the job would mean getting in there, getting the uranium out, but then also you kind of have to go in for regime change. You need to figure that out. That's not going to happen now. We thank you for the phone call, but at least we don't have to send our men and women into danger, because people will die. And say what you will about President Trump. Again, a lot of people have a lot to say about his heart, but his heart is with the military. You can look at that every single day. We'll play some audio of you yesterday with him awarding the Presidential Medal of Freedom. His heart is with the military, and it is hard when you are holding people's lives in your hand sometime to make those decisions. But I praise his backbone, and the fact is that option is still on the table, and it's still on the table in a very real way, and I think Iran knows that. All right, 888-971-SAGE, open line Friday. I'm Jennifer Horn, in for Larry Elder. It's the Larry Elder Show.
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1: We hold these truths to be self-evident. 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Those aren't old ideas. They're the foundation of America, the greatest nation the earth has ever known. 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
6: 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Some people are uncomfortable with facts. Victocrats, toe-tag liberals, Bay Area residents, MS Now hosts, and the guy who yells, "You the man," at golf tournaments. 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
7: Thanks for joining us. 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I'm Jennifer Horn. Happy to be filling in for the stage today. Thanks for joining us on the Salem News Channel, the Salem Radio Network, and on this station. It is Open Line Friday, 888-971-SAGE. You can chime in on whatever is on your mind. A lot of people wanting to talk about this Iran deal. There is, look, just you have to be honest here. There's a lot of questions on just our side of the aisle. First of all, you got the mainstream news media, you got the crazy leftists who aren't going to be happy with anything that President Trump does. They're rooting for Iran. But then you have people on our side of the aisle, and I respect every single one of them who are trying to figure out the best way to deal with the regime that has made it clear that they want to kill us. 888-971-SAGE. Now, a little bit of good news, maybe interesting news. President Trump today, just about 2 hours ago, unveiled a newly refurbished presidential aircraft at Joint Base Andrews. He touted its size. It's like absolutely beautiful and giant, big, luxurious. An updated red, white, and blue paint scheme. Air Force One is going to be, well, the current Air Force One, it's going to be retired. Apparently, the trip to the G7 was President Trump's last trip on that current version of Air Force One. He is going to be taking the new version, which is the Boeing 747-8i, donated by the government of Qatar and modified for presidential use. It's going to serve as the interim Air Force One while Boeing continues to work on two delayed VC-25B replacement aircraft. But this new Air Force One is going to be in effect on July 4th as President Trump goes to Mount Rushmore to celebrate the holiday. He talked about it, showed it to the news media. Cut 16.
8: 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The other plane was about 35.

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3: The Supreme Court's decision striking down racial gerrymandering. 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And in this ruling, the justices raised the bar. 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
4: 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This $200 billion investment in chip technology could make today's artificial intelligence chips obsolete. Technology that will make today's AI data centers a thing of the past, like IBM's old mainframes. 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